0: the total number of cases to 7. It comes as environmental organisations are calling on governments to spend more on protecting native wildlife. Kate Miller, the CEO of BirdLife Australia, says the virus could threaten over 100 Australian species.
1: We've got a long list, over 100 species that are highly susceptible, both really threatened species, things like, you know, beautiful orange-bellied parrots and, you know, species that are already on, you know, the edge of extinction, but also it's the common species, as people have seen, you know, it's black swans, you know, it's things like Tassie devils and also the beautiful marine mammals as well.
0: A Chinese missile test in the Pacific has been condemned by both the federal government and the opposition. China says the tests were launched by a nuclear-powered submarine and it had alerted countries, including Australia, ahead of time. Foreign Affairs Minister Penny Wong says the test was destabilizing for the Pacific. Meanwhile, the opposition's foreign spokesperson Ted O'Brien has told SBS the tests prove that the Pacific nations need to come together.
2: The news of a missile being tested in the Pacific Island area without due warning, without precision of advice about when or where, speaks to the need for us as a region to continue working together. Let us not forget that as Australians we are part of the Pacific family. This region is our region just as it is the region of the Papua New Guineans and the Fijians and the Solomons.
0: 13 days on from Venezuela's devastating twin earthquakes, more than 3,500 people have been killed by the disaster. Tens of thousands of people have been displaced, with authorities building 80 temporary campsites to house the homeless. The earthquakes and aftershocks have caused $37 billion in damages, according to the United Nations. It says 650,000 people are in need of humanitarian help, with more than 234,000 children among them. The end of Gaza's Hamas-run government has been welcomed by the United Nations. Gaza's media office has made the announcement that Gaza's governing arm will be controlled by Palestinian technocrats. UN spokesperson Staffan Dujarric says he hopes the development will progress work on a permanent end to the humanitarian crisis in Gaza.
3: We welcome any step that contributes to the implementation of the ceasefire agreement and advances the objectives reflected in relevant Security Council resolutions, including the full implementation of the ceasefire, the protection of civilians, and the unhindered provision of humanitarian aid, as I was saying. We continue to support efforts towards unified Palestinian governance under the Palestinian Authority.
0: Meanwhile, Israel has called the announcement Hamas propaganda. Moving to sport and in soccer, Spain has beaten Portugal to advance to the quarterfinals at the World Cup. The Spaniards scored in injury time to win the match 1-0 in Dallas. They'll play the winner of today's other game between the United States and Belgium. And Australian Alex de Minaur has been knocked out of Wimbledon. De Minaur lost in straight sets against Italian Flavio Caboli, 7-5, 7-6, 6-3. The Australian has reached the quarterfinals at every Grand Slam event, but has not been able to progress beyond that stage. Now, a quick look at weather. Rabibi Broome, sunny and 30. Borley Perth, 21 and sunny. Tarndunya Adelaide, mostly sunny and 17. Partly cloudy and 13 for Naarm Melbourne. A possible late shower and partly cloudy at 13 for Nipaluna Hobart. For Ngunnawal and Ngambri Country or Canberra, it's in for morning frost, but mostly sunny and 15. Gadigal Country, Sydney, showers and 18. Mugajin, Brisbane, partly cloudy and 22. Ghimoi, Cairns, 25 with showers. Garamela, Darwin, sunny and 32. For Mbantua, Alice Springs, sunny and partly cloudy. And for Wyben, Thursday Island, sunny and 29. And that's the latest from NIRS News.
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Hey, and on this hour, as we know, this week, 50 years of Deadly, we're commemorating and celebrating our survival of the oldest continuous living culture on the planet. And we're going to catch up with one of our Deadly brothers, and that's Jeffrey Morgan, who runs the lifestyle program. He does a lifestyle program right around the country, and he's also travelled internationally. So we'll see what he's got, what he's doing in NAIDOC Week. Plus, we'll keep you updated as the news comes to hand, and we'll always be playing you Deadly First Nation music. So stay tuned for that and more. So we're going to kick this hour off a little bit of our Deadly Muddy Muddy brother. He was on Carla Grant, sitting with Carla Grant last night, having a conversation with her. And this is a great track called Stand Strong here on 93.7 FM. And we're broadcasting right across this great southern land. I'm your host, Lola Forrester, so stick around.

0: And a deadly track there from our Muddy Muddy Man, hey, Kutcher Edwards. And as I said, he was in a conversation with Carla Grant last night on NITV. And this is a great track called Stand Strong. And a lot of people this week, they're standing strong, you know, 50 years of Deadly. And we're going to catch up with one of our Deadlies, and that's Jeff Morgan from the Lifestyle Program, and see what he's up to. He's even brought his partner in, Sally, because he couldn't do without her. She is the strength behind him. And we've got Jeff here. Hey, Jeff, welcome.
1: Yeah, ma. How are ma. Are you? Woolly gubba, in my language.
0: And Sally, welcome too.
2: Thank you.
0: Yep, no, it's just really great. Look, this, you know, it kicked off on Sunday. You've been cruising around the country. And how's things? What have you got up for us for NAIDOC Week?
1: I love that. A lot of love to you and all the mob out there. 50 years of Deadly, and there's been so many people, you know, trying to fit 50 people into 50 years be impossible. But how do we take all that knowledge and pass that on to the next generation and leave them better than we, you know, when we entered this earth? So,
0: well, when you were that generation, when you were a young generation on the block, yeah, it was very, very different, isn't it, from then?
1: Absolutely. Yeah, very luxurious. These days.
0: Yeah, but even lifestyle, you know, the challenges that we had back then, we've still got challenges to go, but we've still got some good things happening out there for our younger generation. And one of those things is what you're doing with your lifestyle program, traveling around the country.
1: Doing my best to leave the knowledge behind, Lola. I took 16 years worth of journals, turned them into an evidence-based program. One thing, you know, I suppose, and I was having a yarn, I did a video this morning that I'll post later on, and I challenge Aboriginal people, organisations, community, individuals, to have the yarn like, show me anyone in this country, and I mean this respectfully to our people, that went from where I was in the sewer, if you want to put it there, dysfunctional, destructive, lying, deceiving, cheating, badge of honour to go to jail, you know, growing up violent, brother and sister die by suicide, like abused, homeless, you name it, I've been it. And then turn it around to where I am today, but we don't access that knowledge. And I'll give you a great example. It's NAIDOC Week this week, Lola. I don't have one booking from an Aboriginal organisation.
0: I beg your pardon?
1: I don't have one booking from an Aboriginal organisation. That's the reality. That's
0: not one booking.
1: And it's just like, you know, it's very frustrating to see millions of dollars go left, right and centre. And to any, I'll go up against any organisation's stats and data, and I mean that nicely. It's not a, you know, it's not a competition, but if you're going to put me and hold me in a position of, like, it's just how do we get, imagine having a solution to a problem, Lola. You're locked out of your house and I've got the key to your house and you don't use it. Show me anyone that went from my position to where I'm as a global leader, respected by a corporate, right? And it's human behavior, it's, whether it's Aboriginal or non-Aboriginal people, that could create a monster solution to people being buried early, suicides, how we think about ourselves, the health issues. Just lost somebody over the weekend. May they rest easy, and a big shout out to them. It's like, and when I say big shout, it's like this is a terrible shout out in a sense, but it frustrates the hell out of me, Lola. Like,
0: so have you got any bookings?
1: Nil. Zero.
0: What about from the non-Aboriginal side of things, or multicultural?
1: I've got bookings from corporates.
0: Yeah.
1: And I got into this, Lola, to change Aboriginal people. Do you know why? Because I was a kid without the role modelling. Now, I'm going to say this really bluntly and really. Right? Education's great. And I do it every single day and every single week and month and year. I upskill myself to what I call, it's on my website, Gold Standard of Human Behavior. And it just frustrates the hell out of me. I've got lived experience beyond show me anyone, and anyone can reach out to me and show me another person in any community across this country that's done what I've done. Yeah, closing the gap, NIAA, HMRC, like, and I mean that nicely to all them. Where? Like, you're giving money to the Broncos. Did the Broncos do 16 years of jail, be in a violent position, act dysfunctional, destructive, and think that's normal?
0: Well, also,
1: just like all mob do, and not change your life.
0: Well, I'll cut in there because you know what it's like. You know what the struggle is. You've done the violence. You've been incarcerated. So, you know, in some ways, it turned out a good thing for you.
1: That's great.
0: Because it made you stronger. I don't know where you got that strength from, but it made you stronger to come back and to now work with you know, other people, whether they be Aboriginal or non-Aboriginal. And it's been great. I mean, you've just been out west just recently.
1: Yeah, went through our hometown, my way, Gadooga.
0: Yeah.
1: Lightning Ridge, Ningen, Cobar, Dubbo, so all through there. But like going back, you said something very important there. You said, I don't know where you got that strength. That's the program. I'll teach you how to get that strength, right, as Aboriginal people, and use the same thing we've got. We're the most resilient people on the planet because we've been had to survive for so long. But turn that into thriving, so destructive to constructive, good, bad to good, and so forth, right? And I've got one in our program, every stat and that bit of data I've collected from 12-month programs, 96% return rate, Lola, from Aboriginal people on if they're in my program over a 12-month period. They want to return. They love the program, right? Versus a traditional EAP, employment assistance program, 5%, right? That's in a corporate level. But I'd love to see other stats and show me the data and the difference between them. And not, it's not a competition, but it's just to say, here's something that creates a big solution. And I know what it is. It's relatability. You can't talk to a person on drugs or going through a struggle when you haven't been in that struggle yourself. You can study it all you want. Let me ask, if you read a book on surfing and you go and jump on a surfboard, you don't you'll fall straight off, right?
0: Exactly.
1: You've got to practice it. You've got to understand it, and you maybe even hurt yourself in that journey, cut yourself. Yeah. Another surfer cuts you because you cut their wave or whatever it is. They're lessons and blessings that you cannot buy and you cannot do in an education. I can teach you in some way, shape or form, but you'll never be that.
0: Yeah, no, I was wondering about, you know, ice addicts, and there used to be ice addicts here in Redfern. I used to always ask them, because people were saying their partners were going, you know, they're out of control. I can't have a relationship with them. I can't communicate. And then I met someone who was bipolar, by schizo. Mm. So I talked to them about, what do you mean by schizo? And what does that mean for you? You know, and they have their moments, and it's just unbelievable that, you know, I can talk to the people and I can say hi to them, even when they're spinning out. But it is horrible that we've got a lot more, not just our people, but mental health problems and domestic violence is huge these days. And it's right across the board. It's not just in our communities. It's right across the board there. And the racism is just rampant at the moment, right across the board as well. So what programs are you doing this week?
1: So this week, believe it or not, it's all with corporates.
0: What are you doing in corporates?
1: It's more about I suppose cultural awareness. Industry is a great example. Industry clothing, doing setting a standard, and that I'd love to see. Psychosocial wellbeing. So that's the term, I suppose. Yep. And it's more about understanding, seeking to understand Aboriginal people, and then having a cultural awareness environment that allows people to feel safe within that environment. And you know, for us, it's just so frustrated by it all that.
0: It's good that there are non-Aboriginal people. But within the corporate world, is there many Aboriginal people, maybe First Nation people within these corporate that you're going to?
1: There is. Like, you know, there's people in amongst that. The craziest thing, like, they'll see the benefit to the Aboriginal staff. But then I'll have CEOs that tell me that they've had suicides in their community, in their family, and they get me out. We do a talk. Yeah, very inspiring, great, right? And I say, you got to do this long term, even if it's not with me. Find someone that you can do it with and you trust. And then we get to they go, all right, sweet. And I reach out, follow up, because that's what you do as a good business. And I'm told, don't be passive aggressive because you're following up or something. And when I follow up, I could send you those emails. They're just, hey, just following up on that last thing. The last thing I want to happen is this to happen in community again. Genuine care. And you get a message like that, and I'm like, what the heck? And then they have another suicide, and they still don't reach out. And they'll tell you how burnout, stressed out they are, but then they'll still go and do it again. And they just don't reach out. They'll tell you how burnout they are, lateral violence in the organisation, we're stressed out, we're this, that. Imagine, I've got all that because I'm...
0: You've been there, done that, too.
1: The only reason I'm a bit... not frustrated, it's passion. You know, like, imagine your family something might happen to your family or someone else's family in our community, and you got the key to it, and they go, don't worry about it. And they go, and then tell you about the problem. They ring you up and say, hey, Jeff, we've got so much stress in our community, lateral violence in our organization, division, crime, this, that, and the other, and you've got the solution. You were the person that did it. And then they go, oh, yeah, we'll just try and we'll do it ourselves. I get it. But then they'll go and do a TAFE course to improve their upskills. So why are you doing a TAFE course when you're saying you won't do my course because we're going to keep it in community? Keep it in community and learn that skill then yourself.
0: So with the communities you've gone to, have any of those communities started up their own programs?
1: Yeah, they have. And you're going to have a different buy-in. I've spoken to the people. The people that run these programs, let's say for AMSs, they'll ring me and say, hey, Jeff, can you help me? Because I got no idea what I should be doing, right? Yeah. And I'm not getting paid for it. I'll say, think about it like this, think about it like that. But that's what's happening, right? So, and I'll say that, well, how much do you value me as an organization or a community? It really makes you feel very small. Right? And that's just a reality. And when I say that, I'm good. I'll keep rolling and I'll keep scrolling. But to me, it's just imagine having that expert in your space and then knocking that on the head.
0: It's crazy.
1: And now we've got something even, like we've added a new layer and we're constantly adding layers, 9D breath work. You've got the headphones in front of you.
2: And we actually...
0: Talking the mic.
2: We actually travel around the world.
0: Looking
2: for better ways to help people heal. Humans heal. And 9D is just... another modality that we've added, which has been helping our clients, our friends, our families. It's
1: black fellas jump on, Lola, and they go, "What's this?
0: What do you mean 9D? 9D.
1: So 9D. So the headphones are there, Lola. The idea is you put them on if you want to try them quickly. You'll put them on, and what you'll hear is 9 layers of music, subliminal messaging, these other bits of music. You want to just turn that on quickly, so you hear.
0: Oh,
1: a bit loud.
0: Oh,
2: there's a volume on there. There's a volume on the
1: There's a volume
2: headset.
1: On the side.
0: It's too loud.
1: Too loud. So the idea is you'll hear these different sounds. You have the eye mask. You'll have the eye mask on. And you'll basically, what will happen is it'll take you through this journey of you have to go within. Now you've blocked out all outside senses. Basically, what will happen is it'll take you through this journey of you have to go within. Now you've blocked out all outside senses. And as

0: hear that song, it's like I used to put Marvin Gaye, What's Going On With My Grandson.
1: Oh, there you go.
0: And he knew straight away that that was his bedtime. Yeah, mm-hmm. And so even when he got two, when he came back down, he went, ah.
1: You
0: know, now he's older. But I always say, parents, do that. Get a song that you like. And it's a really soothing song. So then if he wakes, they wake up at 11 o'clock at night, you just sneak in the room and put that song on and rather than, you know, go in there and start picking them up and that. And
1: that's your idea.
0: Yeah, and music is really, really important, especially calming music.
1: And yeah, you're into, you know, the healing sounds and so forth. You understand all that. So there's nine different layers of different types of music. One thing I'd love to lay on, binaural beats.
0: So how do you do? How do you adjust that then on the headset?
1: Turn that down.
2: Turn it down.
1: And then turn that
2: on. So there's...
1: Try it now.
2: See the volume on the actual headset.
1: Is that too loud or is it okay?
0: Yeah, that's way too loud.
2: There's way too loud. Yeah, I'll come around.
1: So you can adjust it just on the side.
0: Yeah. And
1: so it basically allows you to lay with and go within. Now, before a session, you'll set an intention. You want to let something go, as an example, and they take you through different phases. The different phases, like a movie, there's the hero phase, there's the you know, happened to me phase,
3: and then letting go phase.
1: Like, you're going to let go of what you're carrying in your invisible backpack as an Aboriginal person, and we carry quite a lot. As long as you don't let go of that, guess what you're going to do tomorrow? Carry that into the next day. So this is done over an hour and a half session. We pre-frame it, which means ask you a bunch of questions, what happened to you, and then turn it into happening for you. So we call it the pain to power to purpose moment.
0: So did you create this yourself? Or
1: no, this is something. This is how we just add another
0: layer.
1: Modality or layer
0: so
1: to our business.
0: How do people get this opportunity?
1: They basically just reach out, Jeffrey Morgan, .com.au, reach out. And as part of our journey now, it's not just about working on your self-identity reconstruction. We also go into the 9-day breathwork. Then we go in, Lola, once you've done well.
0: Yep.
1: We've got a young kid. I'll give you a quick example. Kid 4 months ago had no, he was on drugs, had no career, no pathway, no nothing. 4 months later, Lola, he closed $98,000 worth of deals in the last 2 weeks from our program. Personal development into business development. Kid was a real hustler. He just went. He just didn't have the right direction.
0: But he was clever. But he didn't realize. He didn't realize how clever he was.
3: 100%.
1: Most
3: that's
1: of our
3: majority of
1: our communities.
0: Yeah.
1: We was very. If we set our mind to anything, include messing ourselves up, we do it really well. Would you agree?
0: Yeah.
1: We can do it, whether it's sport, craft, arts, singing, music, whatever it is. Right. We're great at it. But if we choose to mess ourselves up, we're even greater at that too.
0: Yep.
1: So we just get them to see, we do a skills audit and we get them to see how clever they actually are. We had old uncle the other day up in the community, I won't say where, said he wasn't smart. And I said, why do you feel that? And he goes, oh, I've been, how long you carried that? Over 60 years. I go, where did that come from? He goes, I did a maths test once and got 29%. I said, so do you like maths, Unc? And he goes, no. I said, do you like counting money? He goes, yeah. I said, you're clever in counting money, but you don't need the other skill. Why did you think you were dumb for 60 years? He goes, I've carried that. And he let go of that in our session. Now, that's what happens. That whole time, he thought he was dumb based
0: but
1: on
0: a lot of people,
1: test.
0: A lot of people are like that, but they're smart. They might you know, not be doing the right thing. But they're doing it, they're getting away with it. And I said, you know, you could be smarter and do the right thing. Look, you've got this program. People can come and join this program.
2: Yeah,
0: you've got here.
2: It's an event. It's an event that we've put together for the 8th of the 8th.
0: I was wondering, the 8th of the 8th. Yeah.
1: 8th of the 8th, the Lions portal. In the
2: yeah, if you're in astrology, you'll understand that.
0: How did you get Australian Hall?
1: Land Council, which is our Aboriginal Land Council. Big shout out to Nathan Moran for
2: hooking us up.
1: But 100 people there. We're launching it today through yourself and tickets online. By all means, just go to Eventbrite, type in Sydney 9D Breathwork event. You'll see us on there. It's at Australia Hall, as you said, on the 8th of the 8th. We'd love to see you all mob there.
0: Yep.
1: Travel, like, and people get out of the thing. Some people saying, oh, but I'm in Newcastle. It's it's a couple of hours drive to change your life forever. It is insane how we think as humans.
0: Yeah.
1: I'm going to teach everybody really quickly, get out of that and say, you know what, I'm traveling. Because you travel to have a good time, right, in your life. Travel to change your life. It'll be a life-changing event. Get down there and support Mob. 9 o'clock on the 8th for the 8th we kick off. We'd love to see you all there.
0: That's good. Yeah, so yeah. What's the thing? It's best to just get onto your website or?
1: Yeah, just go to jeffreymorgan.com.au.
0: Yeah.

0: You heard something?
1: No, Jeffrey with a J.
0: Jay.
2: I was just saying, like, be kind to yourself. Give yourself that opportunity. Learn to do something different. This will, like, this has opened up a lot of people's minds, and I wouldn't be doing it otherwise. We wouldn't be doing it because we're very passionate about community and helping people see their value.
0: I lost a brother and sister to suicide.
1: I think this is really great too, because there's people out there that are really struggling.
0: Absolutely.
1: At the moment, you know, they've got food insecurity, you've got petrol prices that are up, people are not driving their cars. I mean, I talked to Reverend Bill Cruz, you know, and he's cooking over 1,600 and more meals a day.
0: Well, so has that gone up?
1: He's sending food parcels out to regional areas, and the army is taking them out because, you know, petrol prices are just crazy.
0: It's just like the economy's through the roof, mental health's through the roof. Is it like, people call me about lateral violence, this, that and the other. As human beings, we're really struggling. An event like this will realign yourself to start the all right, here, let's create a roadmap and start to create a direction and get myself out of this hole that I'm currently in. And you'll only see through what I call the ceiling of your knowledge.
1: Yep. Get in the mic there.
0: Yeah.
1: Yep.
0: So you'll only ever see through the ceiling of your knowledge, which means if you only know how to operate, like say you're stressed out and you take drugs or you drink alcohol or something of that nature, that's what you're going to revert to, right? So come down, learn something new, how to regulate your emotions as an example, reset your nervous system, to let go of trauma in its fastest form. In a day, like literally in a day, you walk out and go, shit, I just see life differently.
1: Yeah, the other thing is shame.
0: Yeah, and don't be shame or embarrassed.
1: That's
0: around
1: a big
0: us.
1: Thing.
0: We want you to be the beacon to the community that I was, right? And I hear it all the time. Hey, Jeff was the OG. He did it and he gave us the inspiration. I want you to be that for your community. Yeah. I don't want me to be the only person doing this. I want all of us to be on this journey together. And I call it unity in community. Let's get that. Any division in the community, any lateral violence, start focusing on oneself rather than focusing on other people's business. And our community has enough stress as it is, all our communities. We don't need to add more by judging each other, dividing one another.
1: Okay, then. Well, we've got this on the 8th of the 8th, but what are you doing in the meantime?
0: We're doing our usual long-term workshops. I'm about to go on camp and help a whole bunch of men and kids growing up and see things better, and that'll be good down in Victoria. So,
1: you going to Victoria?
0: Yeah, so that'll be the next journey. But for us, our long-term programs, Lola, it's just how you build yourself better, rewrite your story, the whole narrative that you carry as an Aboriginal person. I can't. Money isn't everything. What all these narratives, we shift and change it so you get the most out of your life. And I don't know what it is for you, but you end up living it every single day.
1: No, it is, because a lot of people have got serious problems. We've had a lot of, a lot of men being incarcerated, and when they come out, their families won't accept them. So they end up going back to the bad side of things. But there are guys like yourself that are picking up. I've met men that have come out of the being incarcerated, and they want to work programs. And most of them wake up 40, 50s. Mm. That's when they wake up and realise that they can be better, but they also too want to give back to the next generation to make sure that they don't end up in the same situation, and they've got the life experience, whether it be through, intergenerational trauma, domestic violence, which sometimes it is. It's not the kids' issue, it's what they've come out of. So I think this is really good that you've got this program. Everybody, please, it's at the Australia Hall, 150 Elizabeth Street. This is going to be on the 8th of the 8th, and it's going to be from 9:30 till 3:30. So just get on to Jeffrey Morgan. .com.au.
0: Yeah, JEFFREY.
1: Yeah.
0: And if you get lost, just type in Jeffrey Morgan Bank Robot on Google and it will come up.
1: Yep. Now, look, both of you, Sally, look, thanks very much for coming in.
2: Thank you. It's always so insightful when we come in here. The conversation is real. I like that.
1: No, well, it's good because, he's got a partner that can give him strength as and vice versa.
2: Mm. Absolutely.
0: Always good to have someone good in your corner. And as mob, let's get around each other and, grab that knowledge, please. Yeah.
1: Is he a good cook?
2: He is actually superb at cooking. Like we're talking about Jeffrey Morgan. He's he touches everything. It turns to gold.
0: There you go.
1: Yep.
2: I know you didn't want me to say that.
1: No, but it is. I mean, I always say to girls, if he can't cook and clean, forget him.
2: He's so tidy too, which is such
0: And I clean up.
2: Yeah.
1: And you clean up as well.
2: He's the perfect package.
1: Look, both of you, thank you, Jeff, for coming in and Sally for coming in and keeping us updated with this breath work. And please, everybody, just get onto jeffreymorgan.com.au. It's with a J. Yeah.
2: And happy Tuesday, people. Enjoy every. Yeah.
0: 50 years of deadly. Get out there.
1: Are you 50 yet?
0: I'm 50. I'm 53.
1: It. You're 50. Oh, that's right. You are. Yeah, 53.
0: Looking young, fit, and healthy. I want to say thank you to you, Lola, because you've always supported me, and I can't thank you enough. Like, so it literally brings tears. I had tears in my eyes talking to you the other day because you've always supported me. I wish that we could all, as a community, support one another.
1: No, we've got to.
0: We can do it. Reach out, have them yarns, because it's crazy. I've got the key to it. All them problems you spoke about. But no one reaches out. It's like a billboard in the middle of the desert.
1: No, but at least you've got to, even you mightn't have any fun for like our communities, but for the corporate world, for the non-Aboriginal, that's even great because some of them don't realise they've got the same issues and they need to heal.
0: We're all humans. We're all humans.
2: We all need to heal.
1: Okay, then, look, thank you very much for both of you coming on. And please, everyone, he's got this great lifestyle program, but this is Nine. He's added this 9D breathwork, and you can be part of that on the 8th of the 8th. Of Australian Hall on 150 Elizabeth Street. So that's really good. 8th of the 8th. I like that. 9:30 to 3:30. But get on line, and if you need to do it, because that's another month away, another 4 weeks away.
0: Got plenty of time to book.
1: Yep. So as I say Amy with Stand Up and Rise here on Black Chat, coming to you live and deadly from the studios here in Gadigal Country, and we're broadcasting across the many nations that make up this great southern land through the National Indigenous Radio Service, coming out of Turbayagara Country up there in Minjin and down there in Naam on 3KND on 1503 AM. So let it rip.

And you listen to Black Chat coming to you live and deadly. And that was great to catch up with Sally and Jeff Morgan here with the lifestyle program. But they've got this, they've added the 9D breath work. And that's going to be a great coming together on the Australia Hall on 150 Elizabeth Street on the 8th of the 8th. It's going to be kicking off at 9:30 and going through to 3 o'clock. And all you got to do is just get on to Jeffrey Morgan with a j.com.au and book yourself in there. Or if you're wanting to, him to come to your community, the same thing, just Jeffrey Morgan, yes, .com.au. Wow, yeah, lots of great things. And this is, we're celebrating and commemorating. Well, we do it every day. We celebrate and commemorate our survival as the oldest continuous living culture on the planet. And Jeff is out there, as unfortunately didn't have any bookings from any Aboriginal organisations, but he's had a lot of bookings from the corporate world, mainly from, you know, of course, cultural awareness. So that's great to see. And other events that we've got out there, we've got the Durrick artist Billy Band. He's a Charter's Journey of Cultural Return in Art Gallery of New South Wales there. So get there and check it out. We've also got two, Tony Albert. He's at the MCA with Not a Souvenir. So check that out down at the MCA. We've also got this Wednesday, Mission Australia with the NRL players attending. And this is... where is it at? The Common Ground at 31 Piermont Bridge Road. So these are some great things that are happening out there here in Sydney. But if you've got things happening elsewhere, please let us know about it so that we can let other people know about it. And I know that we've got, I mean, Larry Girawiwi, he called me up and he let me know about different things that he's, what they're doing out there. Where is it now? Yeah, they've got that up on the 9th of July. At the Cultural Centre up there in the Northern Territory. So we're going to get hold of him and find out there. So, yes, that's it. I don't know how you spell it. A-N-G-U-R-U-G-A. Yeah, A-N-G-U-R-U-G-U, Cultural Centre, 4 p.m. onwards. So they've got music, games and dinner that's happening up there. We've also got another great event that is happening. And that's the Yudaki Healing Session 2, and that's going to be happening on August 2, and that's up there in Darwin. So experience the healing powers of the Yudaki with renowned Yolngu healer Larry and Vernon, and their father was, or their grandfather was an amazing man. He travelled the world, and they're in Darwin with their band, so for the Darwin Festival. When I was at Garma Festival in 2024, I got two Yudaki healings from Vernon, and when they came down here, I haven't smoked since August. The last time I had a cigarette was the 3rd of August 2024. So they're going to be at the Darwin Festival with their Yudaki healing sessions. And they've also gone overseas and taken it overseas. What else have we got there as well? We've got, let's see what else we've got here. We've got so many great things that are happening. We've got the Desert Harmony Festival. That's going to be on July 31st till August the 3rd. That's at Tennant Creek. So there's going to have lots of great things that are happening there. Coloured Stone are going to be there. Kobe B, Emily Warramurra, Frank Yammer, Drifting Clouds, Roger Knox. Oh, wow. This is a pretty full on, everyone. So we'll keep you updated with that and more here on Black Chat. And we'll keep it moving. And we'll play another song here. Let's go to the Torres Strait. And this is Danny Barney with a deadly track called Bigger, Better, Stronger.

0: And a great track there. Hey, Bigger and Stronger. Meanwhile, some other great events that are happening down there at the Melbourne Documentary Film Festival on the 11th. And it kicked off at the Deck Chair Cinema in June. And this is the new documentary capturing Mission to Bring Birthing Back on Country. And it says it's a journey of Yolngu mothers, grandmothers, leaders and health workers to bring birthing back on country, shining a bright, powerful light on First Nation maternity care and self-determination. It's called Keen Lines of Creation. And it's a documentary following, as I said, Yolngu elders. And that's at the Documentary Film Festival on the 11th down there in Nam. Yes. So that's a pretty deadly one. Also, too, remembering Bangarra. Yes, they are doing some incredible work and travelling around. They are heading to Venice. They've been awarded the Golden Lion for Lifetime Achievement in Dance at the Biennale Danza for 2026. So they're going over there from the 17th to the 1st of August, but the company will be travelling there and to receive the award, where they'll also present the European premiere of Francis Ring's Terrain. So that'll be absolutely deadly. Also, too, coming up is sheltering. It's the new, it's not new, it's a broke, it's a three-course meal, as they say. It's coming up in Brisbane from the 9th to the 18th of July at the Queensland Performing Arts. So it's an amazing three-part production. So check it out, everyone, if you're up there in Mingin. It'll be a pretty deadly experience in the honouring the sea, land and its people in these stories. So, yeah, sit back in your chair at the stage lights, and it's absolutely an amazing production. As I said, in Brisbane from the 9th to the 18th of July at the Queensland Performing Arts. And it's made up, as I said, of three parts, Keeping Ground, Brown Boys and She Oaks, which honours our past while looking at our future. It was part of Born in the Dance Clan in 2023. Yes, from their Keeping Grounds. There we go. Other events that are happening out there. Check out NITV. Well, tonight we've got The Point with JP Jenke, and he's covering, what's he covering there? He's looking back at the decade of groundbreaking Indigenous affairs coverage since launching with Stan Grant's exclusive interview with the Prime Minister Malcolm Turnbull in March 2016. The Point has delivered unflickering and in-depth conversations of issues that impact on Australia's First Nation people. Then we've got David Goldblatt, Journey Home. Put that in your diary for this Friday, the 10th of July from 7:30 on SBS. And as I said, we'll keep you up to date with other events that are happening and being shown on NITV. So that will be pretty deadly. And check out ABC as well, because I'll be doing some great work. Another exciting thing for all you mob around the country, because lots of things slowly have been returning from overseas, and the return of the Gweagle Shields is a screening at the Wit Cinema in Randwick. So tell your friends if you're here in Sydney. This is Thursday night from 6:30 to 7:30 at the Wit Cinema at 45 St Paul Street in Randwick. So they were crafted by Gweagle men in Gamay and Botany Bay. The spears were taken by James Cook and the crew of the Endeavour in April 1770 and held in the UK for 254 years. So the documentary follows the ongoing efforts from their descendants who have fought for generations to bring them home. So I thought I'd let you know about that's happening in Sydney, and hopefully it'll be able to be screened on NITV or maybe community screenings. Yeah. So, look, we've come to the top of the hour here on Black Chat, and for the national hour anyway. And it was great to catch up with Geoffrey Morgan and his partner Sally with this great opportunity for people in Sydney coming up. Yes, or if you'd like him to come and do some workshops. So, as I said, Geoffrey Morgan with a j.com.au, and we'll keep you up there. So, let's, what do we do here? Let's do King Kadu, yes, Sing Strong here on Black Chat.
1: Bearers of our oral history, pass your story to the children of tomorrow.
2: You're strong, isn't it?
1: Can't sit here and stare in sorrow.
2: pass your story to the children of tomorrow. 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
3: Sing strong.

great way to finish off the program today. And don't forget, too, for all those mob up in Mount Isa, they've got the 4B Rodeo and Music Festival on today. Yes. Yeah, so, oh, no, that's on Saturday. Sorry. Where's that other one I was thinking of? There's lots of great things that are happening up there in Queensland. So, and don't forget, too, tomorrow night on the ABC, Jessica Melbourne to host the Blackfella Show. It is supposed to be pretty deadly. And that's at 9:10 tomorrow on ABC. Yeah, I met her over the weekend at the National Indigenous Arts Fair with her family. She's down here. And I heard some of the people that went to the pre-record. It is a really deadly program. And yes, don't forget, if you've got events happening in your community, one of the ways to get the message out there is to email us here at Black Chat, and we'll let other people know about what's going on. As I said, the rodeos are all happening up there in Mount Isa. They've got the Rodeo and Music Festival. That's on Saturday. And they've got the dust, the desert dust set to fly under racing camels. And that's started on July the 3rd and goes to the 21st, 1 week. Yes, so that'll be pretty deadly up there in Birdsville. So these are some other great things that are happening, and that's all we've got today. Thank you for tuning in through the National Indigenous Radio Service up there in Naam and down there in, not up there, sorry, in Mingin. Up there in Mingin and down there in Naam on 1503 AM. And don't forget, just to remind you about jeffreymorgan.com.au if you're wanting him to come to you. As he said, unity in community. And this is his great program called The Nine Breathwork. And yes, so coming up in a moment will be the National Indigenous Radio Service News on the hour, every hour, and then we'll continue through. And the next hour we'll be catching up with one of our deadly dancers, and that's at Deadly Michael Leslie. He's got a big show on at the Carriage Works coming up on the 9th to the 11th here on Black Chat. We'll keep you updated. As I said with Michael Leslie, this is the world premiere, Beyond the Tracks, celebrating extraordinary life and legacy. No, it kicks off tomorrow, sorry, my apologies, from Wednesday till the 11th, so stay tuned.

0: Hey there, Harrison Peterson here from NIRS News, coming to you from the lands of the Yuggera and Turrbal peoples. New testing out of Western Australia may have found another case of a deadly bird flu strain. Authorities say a presumed case of the H5 strain was found on a giant petrel in Perth. It would bring the total number of cases to 7. It comes as environmental organisations are calling on governments to spend more on protecting native wildlife. Kate Miller, the CEO of BirdLife Australia, says the virus could threaten over 100 Australian species.
1: We've got a long list, over 100 species that are highly susceptible, both really threatened species, things like, you know, beautiful orange-bellied parrots and, you know, species that are already on, you know, the edge of extinction, but also it's the common species, as people have seen, you know, it's black swans, you know, it's things like Tassie devils and also the beautiful marine mammals as well.
0: A Chinese missile test in the Pacific has been condemned by both the federal government and the opposition. China says the tests were launched by a nuclear-powered submarine and it had alerted countries, including Australia, ahead of time. Foreign Affairs Minister Penny Wong says the test was destabilizing for the Pacific. Meanwhile, the opposition's foreign spokesperson Ted O'Brien has told SBS the tests prove that the Pacific nations need to come together.
2: The news of a missile being tested in the Pacific Island area without due warning, without precision of advice about when or where, speaks to the need for us as a region to continue working together. Let us not forget that as Australians we are part of the Pacific family. This region is our region just as it is the region of the Papua New Guineans and the Fijians and the Solomons.
0: 13 days on from Venezuela's devastating twin earthquakes, more than 3,500 people have been killed by the disaster. Tens of thousands of people have been displaced, with authorities building 80 temporary campsites to house the homeless. The earthquakes and aftershocks have caused $37 billion in damages, according to the United Nations. It says 650,000 people are in need of humanitarian help, with more than 234,000 children among them. The end of Gaza's Hamas-run government has been welcomed by the United Nations. Gaza's media office has made the announcement that Gaza's governing arm will be controlled by Palestinian technocrats. UN spokesperson Staffan Dujarric says he hopes the development will progress work on a permanent end to the humanitarian crisis in Gaza.
3: We welcome any step that contributes to the implementation of the ceasefire agreement and advances the objectives reflected in relevant Security Council resolutions, including the full implementation of the ceasefire, the protection of civilians, and the unhindered provision of humanitarian aid, as I was saying. We continue to support efforts towards unified Palestinian governance under the Palestinian Authority.
0: Meanwhile, Israel has called the announcement Hamas propaganda. Moving to sport and in soccer, Spain has beaten Portugal to advance to the quarterfinals at the World Cup. The Spaniards scored in injury time to win the match 1-0 in Dallas. They'll play the winner of today's other game between the United States and Belgium. And Australian Alex de Minaur has been knocked out of Wimbledon. De Minaur lost in straight sets against Italian Flavio Caboli, 7-5, 7-6, 6-3. The Australian has reached the quarterfinals at every Grand Slam event, but has not been able to progress beyond that stage. Now, a quick look at weather. Rabibi Broome, sunny and 30. Borley Perth, 21 and sunny. Tarndunya Adelaide, mostly sunny and 17. Partly cloudy in 13 for Nam Melbourne, a possible late shower in partly cloudy at 13 for Nipaluna Hobart, for Ngunnawal and Ngambri Country or Canberra, it's in for morning frost, but mostly sunny in 15, Gadigal Country, Sydney, showers in 18, Mugajin, Brisbane, partly cloudy in 22, Ghimoi, Cairns, 25 with showers, Garamilla, Darwin, sunny in 32, for Mbantua, Alice Springs, sunny and partly cloudy, and for Wyben, Thursday Island, sunny and 29. And that's the latest from NIRS News.

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And in this hour, we're going to catch up with one of our deadlies. This is going to be the world premiere of Beyond the Tracks, and celebrating the extraordinary life and legacy of the one and only Michael Leslie. And he's an acclaimed dancer, choreographer, educator, and he's told through movement, music and memory. So it's going to be at the Carriage Works from tomorrow night until Saturday. And he was one of the very first dancers of NASDA. And then he went to Alvin Ailey in New York and studied dance over there. Then he came back here and he worked with other mob, and he was up there at Brand New Day in the Broom. He's also worked at Whopper over there in Burloo, and then up in Minjin at ACPA. So getting the dancers, you know, disciplining them and showing them, because he's had international experience as well. So this is going to be great to be sitting down and seeing this powerful new multidisciplinary work combining dance, movement, poetry and audio, visual storytelling. Yes, I'm really looking forward to this, yes. And we'll keep you updated with other news as it comes to hand, and let you know about other great events that are happening through NAIDOC and beyond. I'm your host, Lola Forrester, here Monday to Friday, 9 to 12. And we'll kick this hour off a little bit from our brothers, Aim for More, with You Make Me Feel Like Dancing, here on Black Chat, the same as Michael Leslie does. The Maori Ballerina, I've always called him.

And just giving you an update on the weather. Yes, it's sitting around 17, a little bit cooler. And the humidity is around about 80, 85%, but we're expecting rain all through the week.

0: And a great track there from our brother, The Same For More. You Make Me Feel Like Dancing. And talking about You Make Me Feel Like Dancing, the world premiere of Beyond Track, celebrating the extraordinary life and legacy of our one and only Michael Leslie, who was one of the original students at NAISDA with, I remember, with Lillian Crombie and others when they were at Glebe. And he's got his show on tomorrow night. It kicks off and goes through to Saturday. It's called Beyond the Tracks at the Carriage Works. And we've got the Maury Ballerina on the line there, and that's our one and only Michael Leslie. Hey, brother, welcome to Black Chat.
1: Yeah, thank you very much, Lola. How are you?
0: Yeah, but look, I'm excited. I've been waiting for this for a long time.
1: Thanks for the nice intro.
0: Yeah, no, well, I mean, the great thing about it is, where did you grow up?
1: I'm pretty much out at Miller Green Valley. I'm probably from about third year of primary school to third year of high school, and I went home to Moree and went to high school there. I had a number of stints, so to speak, at school, on the mission school.
0: So was it your thought?
1: The mission school there, yep. And then, because we grew up at Miller Green Valley there, and that was after we were living in a railway tent. I lived in the railway tent from 18 months old till I was 16 years of age.
0: Wow.
1: In Barara there. And that's why it's called Beyond the Tracks.
0: Yes, six years. Well, 6 years old, yeah. No, this is great.
1: Yes, what's about 4 years? 4 years, yeah.
0: Yep. So did
1: rough living, bub. Very rough living. We lived between the tracks and the old Pacific Highway.
0: Do you think it was rough, or
1: it was extremely dangerous for families with young kids? And there are about 50 tents. There are about 50 tents dotted from Asquith to Cowan.
0: So when you look back,
1: you had a couple of Aboriginal families, as you know. The railways provide a lot of employment for our people, or our men. It did for my father and uncles and all that there. And, we lived there because he was down there working. Dad was moved around. We moved around a lot because of his work. But then we settled out at Miller Green Valley.
0: Yep. So
1: and when it was in 1964 we went out there. That was an experiment because there was no housing commission, no affordable housing. Mm. So in 1960, New South Wales government invested in affordable housing, and that's why then we moved out to Green Valley, which was a new housing estate.
0: So, Michael, when you look back now at how you were brought up, what's your thoughts there, you know, to where you are now?
1: Well, I think all of us, as black followers, I think we're all very resilient because of our parents, our grandparents, our great-grandparents. And I think they, you know, it's been handed down. And I have that resilience, and that's why I went about and did what I did, and that was to empower our people.
0: Yeah. So when did you think about wanting to become a dancer?
1: I started dancing when I was about 19.
0: Yep.
1: And I'd seen a commercial, a Loxine shampoo commercial, because back in the 70s and the 80s, but in the 70s, remember there were all these shampoo commercials?
0: Oh, of course, yeah.
1: There were hundreds of them.
0: Yeah.
1: And they don't have them no more. And because it was a direct market to the audience through television.
0: Yep.
1: And that's what got me into dancing. It was a catchy jingle, you know.
0: Yep.
1: The dancing, the females, yeah. That's because, you know, I'm searching what I want to do. I'm trying this and I'm trying that. But I came across dancing, and that's contributed to me having a very good career.
0: Yep. So, you know, when you look at dancing, was there anybody that you looked up to, you know, because we had a lot of films and a lot of things on television in those days?
1: Yeah, we had a lot. We've had the actors. I mean, you know, I guess the birth of black modern dance started in Redfern under the umbrella of black theatre in 1975.
0: Mm. Wow.
1: And that was the birth of black modern dance. I mean, you had ballerinas, you had, you know, Mary Miller and WA there, you had Rosalind Watson and Lillian Crombie.
0: Yep. So what about internationally? Did you know any African-American dancers at that age? Hello?
1: I think over time, when in my time, a lot of, I won't say a pioneer because I always say they're white and dead, but say trailblazers, and one was Dr. Pearl Primus.
0: Yep.
1: And she was older than Mr. Ailey. And she was an anthropologist also. She danced with Catherine Dunham, and she invited me up to Flow State University for the week to go and talk to her students and do workshops with the students. Some opportunities there were awesome.
0: Yeah. No,
1: the opportunities that I had there while I was there, and they gave me the glue button, you know. They kind of gave me the discipline or the glue to come home and then to invest in, you know, institutions to train our kids and also companies.
0: No, that's true, because you got that opportunity through the Winston Churchill Fellowship to go to Alvin Ailey's dance.
1: I didn't have to do it, but again, that's the way things have been passed down to me. You know, I have a responsibility to our people. I've been very fortunate. Yeah, we all come from humble beginnings, and I've been very fortunate. And so that was my role. My role wasn't to be a performer, but I'm doing it now.
0: Yeah, but the thing was too, when you came back, you didn't just sit down. You went over to Broome and
1: Yeah, well they approached me to do Brand New Day. I mean, back then it was no big deal back in in the 89 or 88.
0: Yep.
1: Because it world premiered in 1990 and we went into rehearsals in 1989, and no big deal. First Aboriginal musical. But wow, you look back on it now, wow.
0: Yeah.
1: Yeah, wow.
0: I always think of Brand New Day. There's nothing I would rather be than Aboriginal.
1: Yeah, and that started my careers. It started a lot of young people. Lee Purcell, Trevor Jemison, Kingsley Lawford, bless his past. But it started my career.
0: Yep.
1: It gave me a career, as in, going down that path of I've never choreographed before. I've never, but that was pretty daunting.
0: Yep.
1: So because Brand New Day's got 30 songs in it.
0: Yeah,
1: so I've never choreographed and then had to do movement, dance or stylized movement to 30 songs. And also the cast were all untrained.
0: Oh, unbelievable.
1: If you go back to the 70s, the only thing that was really invested in training was dance.
0: Yep.
1: There was no acting. There was none of that.
0: No, it was just people just did it naturally. But after...
1: talent alone can't get you anywhere. You got to have the discipline too.
0: Yeah.
1: You got to have the hunger. And the enthusiasm, you've got to have all some of those qualities to do that.
0: Yep. So then you went to
1: commitment, dedication. Yeah. I mean, they're the things that applies to you. That applies to a lot of people.
0: So then you went to Whopper over there in Baloo and Perth.
1: Well, I set up. Yeah. So after we set up the three month training program, and that was called the Aboriginal Music Theatre Training Program because of Brand New Day Musical Theatre.
0: Yep.
1: And then because of the success of that. Then it continued to operate in 94, and then WAPA, the Western Australian Academy of Performing Arts, approached me to bring it over to WAPA for 95, 96.
0: Yeah.
1: Because they weren't attracting black kids. White institutions weren't attracting our kids.
0: Yep. That's true. And it's pretty. I just noticed people that went to WAPA are really disciplined. And I know
1: all the kids that have come out of WAPA.
0: Yeah.
1: I mean,
0: every one of them.
1: That's Lee Purcell again and all those. Then you want to jump.
0: Yep.
1: You got the boy of Wyatt, you've got Rinda Tapsell, you many, many, Sherry Sevens. So it's created a pathway for a lot of these young kids.
0: Yep. So you after that, you went to ACPA up in Minjum, up in Brisbane.
1: Yeah,
0: there.
1: Well, then the Queensland government headhunted me, the Liberal National Party headhunted me in 96 to go over and set up the Aboriginal Centre.
0: Yep. Which was great. Yeah, that's where my daughter, that's where she met you, And that was great.
1: Performing arts in 97, but took the first lot of students.
0: Yep. No, I think it's brilliant. When you think of all these students now, with yourself, when you've finished with WAPA, what did you do after that?
1: You know, the funny thing, Lola, is I'm a dancer.
0: Oh, yeah.
1: And you would think I'd be training dancers, but I've trained actors.
0: You've trained everybody.
1: I set up the first Aboriginal acting school.
0: Yep.
1: So I've been is a dancer who's training all these actors. And look what they've gone on to do because of the way we taught them kids.
0: Well,
1: they've all gone on and they're producers, they're directors, they're performers. And that's the way we taught them was about being multi-skilled.
0: Well, the one thing you did have, I know, was discipline and structure. That was two of your major things or one of the major things that you did have about the way you worked with dancers or actors or work with people, and you still do it today, the discipline and structure that you have to have yourself.
1: Yeah, I couldn't hear you there well.
0: Yeah, no, I'm just saying the one thing that stands out with me is that you had the thing was that you passed on discipline and structure. Did you hear that? Discipline and structure.
1: Yeah, well, I got that. I mean, when I first started dancing, dancing's a very, very, very tough industry.
0: Yes.
1: It's a tough industry. There's no guarantee that you're going to have, same as an actor, there's no guarantees. But you've got to equip the kids with the necessary skills. So when I set up you know, because you're always kind of thinking, you know, ideas. And one was addressing musical theatre.
0: Yep.
1: We didn't have kids in musical theatre, but if kids get their training and that they may come in as a dancer, then you're going to learn how to sing, as long as you can hold a note, and you're going to act. But then that opens the door for them to get work in musical theatre product. Look how many musical theatre shows that are coming to Australia.
0: That's true. That's true.
1: And yeah. You had Chaka Cook. You had the young kid of Knox, you know, who did Hamilton.
0: Yep. That's right. Yeah.
1: You know.
0: That's
1: and, so that was that's a pathway for our kids, you know, and that's why they're pretty multi-skilled. You know, if you can dance and you can hold a note, well, that opens the door for you to get employment.
0: Yep. No. Well, I got to thank.
1: Or dance, or it just gives you more opportunities of employment.
0: Yep. So
1: but the biggest thing is their self-esteem confidence. That's the thing that was important to me was because, you know, here I'm growing up, you know, I'm from Moree and I'm out at Miller Green Valley growing up and I could go to Liverpool Olympic swimming pool in 1965 and I'm 9 years of age. But as soon as I went home to Moree, it's like, nah, you got to go to the mission pool. But that really didn't bother me because I'm around my cousins, my people, my community. I didn't care that I'm only 9 years of age.
0: Wow.
1: And so I'm coming out of all that, of segregation, you know. And now I couldn't do nothing then. But as an adult, I could empower our people, so to speak. I can empower, so I can make a difference there.
0: Yep.
1: And the biggest thing is them having self-esteem confidence is that they will stand up for what they believe is right. Because too many of our kids are in their comfort zone. We've got to get people out of their comfort zone. And the performing arts is one of the best vehicles in getting people out of their comfort zone, and especially for our people and our kids.
0: So with this production that you've got starting tomorrow night, who's working on that? Who's the director and choreographer? And sound?
1: Ursula Jovic.
0: Oh, yes. Yeah.
1: Ursula. Yep. It's a nice little story. Ursula is one of the young kids that I helped, or young ladies.
0: Yep.
1: She came to me when she was 17 in Perth.
0: Yep. I remember that she came here when
1: she's helping me, and I think that's a nice little story. You know, I helped her. In years on now, she's helping me. And then you got Ben Hoffman, who's a guitarist, and he's a guitarist for Gurumu.
0: Yep.
1: I believe he did the music for Elvis, the movie. Then you got Nicholas Flanagan, the director. I've known Nick for over 30 years. Yeah. I've always employed him with the institutions I set up.

0: with a dancer, and that's a good thing. But the bands, like I say, you know, got Ursula, Ben, and Calvin. But yeah.
1: Wow, that sounds pretty good. So Nicholas Flanagan, he was the director.
0: Nicholas directed it.
1: Yeah.
0: Then we got the lighting designer, sound engineer. We have a young lady that's been seconded to us from University of New South Wales.
1: Oh, wow.
0: Sally. We've got to give her a lot of information, skills for her teacher. Yeah.
1: Oh, this is great. So is there...
0: It's sold out. The show's sold out.
1: But the whole 8 to the 11th.
0: Well, there's only tickets for Saturday night, but other than that, it's sold out.
1: Oh, my goodness. Now, what,
0: which
1: of course.
0: Is pretty good.
1: Now, well, you've made a name for yourself, you know, and people have been dying to know. And I said the next generations, yeah. I mean, my daughter, you know, danced under you at ACPA.
0: And Tamara, yep. You know, she's done well. And there's pictures, I think. We're going to show pictures with Tamara.
1: Oh, really? Oh, you made me cry.
0: Well, I think, yeah, we're going to show images of the kids.
1: Wow. No.
0: You know, in class and so it's kind of like giving people a visual,
1: yep.
0: Because a lot of these things, people, their minds will be going overtime, but here are images. So when I talk about some of the students or the students, then there are some images of the students.
1: No, I think it's
0: so
1: great.
0: So to give them an aerial view of the mission.
1: Wow.
0: But I wanted to give, so when I talk about the mission, at least people can see the layout of the mission and how it was. So when I talk about where the old school was and the old mission manager's house, you know, it's in those images.
1: No, I think it's great.
0: And I can say, yeah.
1: No, I think it's great.
0: There's a lot of images of my family.
1: Wow.
0: Because I've got a big family.
1: Well, you've got three generations of dance. We've got dancers and that are next generations as well that you've
0: created. Yeah, that's right. Well, Nathan and Katie.
1: Yeah, Katie's
0: still very
1: amazing.
0: Active out there dancing.
1: Yep. No, I think it's...
0: I'm all excited. I'm nervous. I'm apprehensive. All those things.
1: Of course.
0: You know, I'm talking about being out of your comfort zone, talking about young people. Well, I'm out of my comfort zone too. But,
1: yep.
0: You know, but yeah, that's all part of the journey. But it's an honour. It's an honour. And I'm very appreciative of Carriage Works.
1: No, I just want to say thank you very much.
0: Invested in that.
1: Yep. I want to say thank you very much for getting my daughter focused, and then she started started up her own dance company collaboration. You know, I tried to get her as a young girl, but it wasn't until she.
0: She did well.
1: But when she came with you, danced under you, then she, you know, decided to open up her dance company. But
0: Tamara did well. She had a company. That's what it's all about.
1: It is. It's just amazing.
0: To follow through with it.
1: Look. Everyone, please. And well, it's all sold out. You might be able to get tickets for Saturdays. It's at the Carriage Works. And please, it's, I'm
0: yeah,
1: sure.
0: Yeah, there's tickets, some available on Saturday. But other than that, the other shows are all sold out.
1: Wow, it's approximately 60 minutes. Yep, so it's going to be.
0: About 50 minutes.
1: Yes. No, this will be great. So as they called it, it's called Beyond the Tracks.
0: In the beginning, we're talking an hour and a half. And it's like, I don't think so.
1: No, you don't. No,
0: but no, 50 minutes is a good time.
1: Yeah, no, it is a good time.
0: It starts at 7 o'clock. It's an early show, not 8 o'clock.
1: Yep.
0: It's winter time.
1: Yep, and 50 minutes. Oh, good at the Carriage Works. Well, I'll see you there. I'm not quite sure what night I've got tickets. I think I wanted the Friday night tickets.
0: Well, just give us a call anyway.
1: Yeah. No, I think that, well, they know anyway.
0: Well, get in touch with Naomi. Get in touch with Naomi.
1: No, well, they
0: Naomi
1: know.
0: With her. Get in touch with her.
1: Yeah, well, they know that too. Look, Michael, big congratulations. It's great to Sam.
0: Yeah, no, thank you, Bob. Thank you very much.
1: No, it's true. No, because it's all part of truth telling and how people, you know, came from nothing and, you know, created opportunities for other people out there. And that's what you've done for the next generation. So good luck, and we'll catch you at the Carriage Works,
0: no, thank
1: okay?
0: Thank you very much, Lola. Thank you.
1: You
0: have a good day, Bob.
1: Yeah,
0: thank you
1: too. Too deadly. Bye for
0: bye
1: now.
0: Bye. Bye.
1: And we've just been talking to Michael Leslie, and this is the world premiere of Beyond the Track, celebrating the extraordinary life of and legacy of him. He started out, raised in a tent over there in Moree, and was one of the very first students of NASDA under the training of, remember Carol Johnson, African-American dancer who came out here and started all that. And then he was awarded a Wilson Churchill Fellowship, which then he graduated from New York Alvin Ailey, American Dancer Centre, and then came back, choreographed for Brand New Day, went to Whopper over there in Western Australia, and then ended up in ACPA up there in Brisbane and Mingin. So here he is, hey, on Gadigal country. So please, if you can get tickets on Saturday night, it's be well worth it. And he's there with Ursula Jovic. He met her when she was 17 over there. I met her when she came here as an 18-year-old with this big,

woman's voice, this young girl, so, and Nicholas Flanagan. So stay tuned. We'll keep it moving. And that's, as they say, dancing the night away. And that's what will be happening here.

And a great track there. You're listening to Black Chat here. Other great things that are happening. Don't forget Current Affairs program. The Point is on again tonight with JP Jenke, and it's called Black Money. Where did the dollar go and who's keeping track? And wherever tragedy occurs with Aboriginal and Torres Strait Islander communities or the nation is heading through tough economic times, questions are raised about the tens of billions of taxpayers' dollars poured into Indigenous affairs. So he'll be in Canberra. And he'll be speaking to financial experts, government ministers, and mostly outspoken Indigenous senators, including Melandiri McCarthy, Julian Lesser, Lydia Thorpe, Jacinta Price, and Kerri-Anne Little. Whoa, that'll be a heavy one. And to cool it down on Wednesday on ABC, they've got the Blackfella Show. It's back on for NAIDOC Week, and the host is Jessica Melboy. So please, that's on tomorrow, tonight at 9:10. Following the success of last year. So the Blackfella Show, Australia's first ever First Nations variety program, returns for the unmissable night of laughs, live music and unforgettable black entertainment. So she's got some lovely, deadly people there with her. Oh, what else have we got coming up? The official NAIDOC Week education resource launched, and that was the ABC Education and the National NAIDOC Committee have launched the official NAIDOC Week education resource, giving teachers the tools to bring this year's theme, 50 Years of Deadly in Australian Classrooms. So it was developed by educator and Auntie Strip Armstrong, AAM, and is it Thurrell Brown at the Cultural Life under the guidance of the National NAIDOC Committee Co-Chair, Auntie Professor Lynette Riley OA, and their resourcing brings together cultural knowledge and classroom practices. Also, two coming up. This is a great one for everyone, and this is the return of the Gweagle Spears. It's a screening. It's going to be Thursday night from 6 till 7:30 at the Ritz Cinema at Randwick, 45 St Paul Street in Randwick. So it tells the story of the long-awaited homecoming of four of the most significant fishing spears in Australian history. And they were crafted by Gweagle tradesmen at Gay May, that's Botany Bay. The spears were taken by James Cook and the crew of the Endeavour in April 1770 and held in the UK for 254 years. So that will be a deadly one. Also too, coming up is, what else have we got here? It kicked off on Sunday night, City of Sydney. They've got their projection of the Sydney Town Hall marking the start of NAIDOC, and it says seeing Town Hall transform by a bold artwork from Studio Gillay, celebrating NAIDOC Week. And through abstract animation, symbolism and striking First Nation designs, the projection highlights a number of key moments in history and reimagines the landmark as a living timeline of culture, resilience and achievement. So it's there for 50 Years of Deadly is the projection, and it's written by Isaiah Stewart. Yes, so Too Deadly, good and Yellow Cutter, and Wimble Wimble man from, and he's now living here in Sydney. So it's at the Town Hall, and it'll be there. The projection will be running from 6 o'clock till the midnight of the 19th of July. So from 6 p.m. till midnight. Check it out if you're in town. Also, too, don't forget if you've got events happening, one of the ways to get the message out there is to email us here at Black Chat. And it was launched on yesterday was Doric Elder Billy Bain. So he charters Journeys of Culture, Return of Art Gallery. What is it called? Billy Bain by the River, a new solo exhibition. Multidisciplinary artist, and as part of the Contemporary Project Series, it's a vital platform of Australian artists displaying new bodies of work. And then also too, don't forget, you've got our deadly brother Tony Albert, who launched his exhibition at the MCA in May, and it's called Not a Souvenir. So that is there for till October. So get down there if you're at the Circular Quay. So let's keep it moving with some more music here from Mop of the Dropouts. And I'm playing a lot of dancing songs here, and this was Dancing Aborigine.

And a great track there from Mop and the Dropouts. And other great events that are happening out there. There's today, they've got a fun day at Warrawong, and that's from 10 till 1 today. And then we've got, what else have we got here? We've got the RevMed Community NAIDOC Day, and that's at the Wagga Wagga Showgrounds, and that's from 10 till 1. We've also got, what else have we got? All In for Stewardship of Cultural Knowledge featuring Professor Kirsten Thorpe, and that's at the University of Technology, UTS. It kicked off this morning at 10:30 and goes through to 12:15. We've got the NAIDOC Festival, which was supposed to be at the Rabideau Centre at Maroubra, and that has been cancelled because of the weather. And then we've got the NAIDOC Family Fun Day at the showgrounds at 443 Smithfield Road in Prairiewood in New South Wales. We've got Wagga Wagga, the NAIDOC Deadly 3x3 Basketball Gala Day, and that's out there from 9 a.m. till, so it's a big day, 9 a.m. till 4 p.m. So there's some great things. We've got tomorrow, we've got ABSIC, NAIDOC Family Day. That's at Robin Webster Sports Centre in New South Wales from 10 till 3. Then we've got the NAIDOC Film Screening Q&A from the Campus Library and Knowledge Centre, and that's 10 a.m. till 12 p.m. Yeah, so we've also got NAIDOC, the join us for the Celebrating NAIDOC Week. We are heading to Common Ground in Campbelltown, Camperdown, by public transport to enjoy the NAIDOC Week event hosted by Mission Australia. There will be hand painting, boomerang painting activities, didgeridoo playing, weaving, NRL football players attending and more. So that kicks off tomorrow at 12 p.m. till 2 p.m. And that'll be at 31 Piermont Road in Camperdown. So there you go. Also, too, coming up for Mission Australia, as they say, the NRL players attending, and that's at the Camperdown. And so just give you some more information. They've got gift bags, coffee, they've got free clothes, boomerang painting, and Auntie Kalina Green, we're doing her weaving table there. And there, so these are some other great things that are happening out there, so we'll keep you updated. And then on Thursday, they've got from 1:30 at St Vincent de Paul's at 99 Forbes Street in Woolloomooloo. They've got their NAIDOC barbecue, a pop-up activities. Join them at the grounds for community space and cultural space to design posters to celebrate the meaning of NAIDOC. What does 50 years of deadly mean to you? So that's this Thursday from 1:30 p.m. There we go. And what else have we got here? Yeah, so these are some other great things that are happening. We were here, Gadigal Information Service. We're going to have a Twilight Rooftop gathering tomorrow afternoon from 4 to 7, but unfortunately it's been cancelled. And we'll be having one probably in September. So that's pretty sad because this rain is right through. We don't get any good fine days until next Monday. Yes. So there we go. Let's keep it moving with some more deadly music here. With talking about dance and like Busby Maroo, the duo from Durrabil Country up there in Rocky, dancing on the moon. One day we will be. Hopefully we'll have an astronaut there.

And a great track there from Buzz Maru. Some more great things that are happening out there. There's an art exhibition, Saltwater Healing, celebrating the powers of Aboriginal art as a tool for healing, cultural connection and storytelling. And that's supported by the City of Sydney, and that's going to be at the Redfern Community Centre this Thursday from 12 till 2 p.m. It's a free public exhibition showcase. Also, too, we've got on Friday this year, Black will be participating in the NCIE's annual NAIDOC stall event, which will be held at the headquarters in Redfern here. And that will be Friday from 10 a.m. till 3 p.m. at 180 George Street in Redfern here. So that's the National Centre for Indigenous Excellence, NCIE. And then all those lucky mob up in country, Bundjalung country up there in Lismore. They've got a Deadly Weavers, a vibrant four-day exhibition and pop-up sale showcasing the works of local First Nation weavers and fibre artists working on Bundjalung country, and it runs from Thursday till Sunday. So it's a said Deadly Weavers celebrates the strength of cultural knowledge, creativity and community through contemporary Bundjalung weaving. So good luck to everyone up there. There will be a drop-in weaving workshop happening from 1 p.m. to 3 p.m. on Friday, Saturday and Sunday. And everybody is welcome. Yes, so these are some great things that are happening out there. And as I said, we'll keep you updated with that and more. And don't forget, if you've got events happening in your community, that's the way to put it out there. Email me. blackchat@curryradio.com, and we'll get people to come to your event. And we might be able to throw in another song here with our deadly brother Troy Cassidale with Sing About This Country.

And a deadly track there from Troy Cassidale, almost to finish the show off. And don't forget too, if you're in Redfern, drop down to the Black Canoe Gallery Cafe. That's at Shop 1123 Botany Road in Waterloo. They're celebrating with a great exhibition down there. So please, it's by Yolngu artist Molly Hunt. And also too, don't forget, we interviewed the captain of the First Nations Black Swans, and they're playing at 2 Olympic Boulevard at Sydney Olympic Park. And this is tomorrow from 1 o'clock, Thursday 1 o'clock, and then Friday 11:30. Then the finals will be on Saturday, and they'll be competing against Papua New Guinea, Fiji and Singapore. So, yes, they had yesterday, they had a community netball clinic down at the NCIE. And that's all for the program today. I hope you've enjoyed listening to Geoffrey Morgan and Sally with the Lifestyle Program, and how they've got this new program called 9D. It's an iron mask on and headset, and they've got a workshop coming up on the 8th of next month. So then we caught up with Michael Leslie, the world premier of Beyond the Tracks. He'll be there tomorrow night opening at the Carriage Works, yes, and he'll have Ursula Jovic with him as well. So, yes, it's all good. All good things that are coming out here. So, yes, it's another day with some amazing people. Like, I love it there. So stay tuned. We'll always keep you updated coming up. And we're just about to the top of the hour here. And as we always finish with Nardina Dixon, and then after that, there'll be the news on the hour, every hour, right through till 6 o'clock. I'm your host, Lola Forrester, here Monday to Friday, 9 to 12, the program Black Chat.

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1: This is Korea Radio News with KL. The treaty conversation hasn't gone away when it comes to advancing sovereign rights and self-determination for First Nations people across Australia. The current New South Wales state government has made a commitment to support the New South Wales Treaty Commission to facilitate conversations to determine if treaty or other forms of peacekeeping agreements are a way forward for communities across the state. New South Wales Treaty Commissioner Aidan Ridgway says it is time to stand up for what's long overdue. He says the treaty process is a long-term cycle and needs time to work through, so communities can address local issues for clans and nations before any further conversations are had with the state government.
2: The New South Wales government made a commitment before the last state election that they would want to engage with the Aboriginal community in New South Wales to talk about the idea of a treaty, and if Aboriginal people are interested in that, then what the process might look like. So this is some commitment that was made before the Fail Voice referendum. The government were, I think, serious about wanting to do that, and they've set out a two-year process. We've been, myself and Commissioner Naomi Moore, have been on the road now for some time. We've been to 37 different communities across the state and run more than 40 different sort of community workshops and sessions in order to find out from people, Aboriginal people in New South Wales, do they want a treaty, and if so, what that should look like. So the conversation that's been started has really been done from an independent viewpoint. We're independent of government, although we provide them with a report at the end of a 12-month process. And it's really just to sort of dig into the details of what people are saying to us. We've been on the road now for more than 6 months of a 12-month consultation process. It's been designed at arm's length from government, so it doesn't follow that traditional government fly-in, fly-out model approach. And it's about embedding ourselves in community and getting to as many people as we can, not just the biggest organisations or the loudest voice in the room. We've attempted to be visiting the prison population in a number of prisons across the state. We've met with a number of youth that are in detention centres, mums and bubs, elders separately, in order to make sure that we get a good cross-representation of the voices, but hear what a treaty means from their perspective. And so far it's been quite good in terms of the response of what people are saying. There's a lot of mistrust when it comes to looking at what the government's motive might be. But also, I think what's coming through clearly are probably four things as we're sort of midway through the process now. One is recognition that sovereignty was never ceded. So there's a very clear view coming through consistently with various communities and various First Nation groups. That people also see country as the foundation of law, identity and governance, and that being the basis for wanting to sit down and talk with government. The importance of self-determination and cultural authority, what that might look like, and then looking at an intergenerational reset, particularly with a young, growing Aboriginal population, how to engage them in the process, knowing that this might be some years off, how to build that capacity, but also working with young people, giving them capacity and skills and support them as part of possibly a future process.
3: I do want to talk a bit more about the government's commitment, but when we look at, say, now Victoria's treaty, they've opened up a statewide treaty as well as traditional owner treaties, which seems to be favoured by many communities that I've spoken with over the years. Is that a pathway that's being discussed in conversation in New South Wales?
2: Well, we've looked at the Victorian experience and analysed what process they went through over the past 14, 15 years. We recognise that whilst New South Wales and Victoria have similarities in terms of the Aboriginal community structure profile, how it operates and works, in New South Wales it's also quite different in the sense that we've had a land council system around for the good part of the last three decades, And the number of groups are quite diverse in New South Wales. So it means sort of having to approach it slightly differently. But I think if anything, there's some learnings and insights in relation to looking at that process of engagement with government. Plus also, I think, an understanding around what communities themselves need to do and sit down and talk through a lot of the issues, resolve where there might be some issues that might get in the way of treaty conversations. And I think from that perspective, we've certainly taken that as a learning experience in more recent times. But we also look at the Treaty of Waitangi, nation, First Nation treaty making in places like British Columbia, which are happening on a regular basis, and then some of the historic treaty outcomes, whether it's the US or other parts of Canada, all of them being thrown into the mix as a way of assisting us in having that conversation with Aboriginal people in New South Wales.
3: I've spoken to many First Nations people, not only here across Australia, but also overseas, and some of those treaties that were quite old on Turtle Island aren't working documents. They're set where one elder that went and visited community over there was saying that some communities are still receiving a blanket and $5, you know, which was in the original treaty. There hasn't been any changes. But do you think that even to have a treaty, even a federal treaty, that would have to be a living document that where there would need to be change?
2: Well, that's certainly the approach that we've taken. We've started out the process by adopting as a guide and as the standards the United Nations Declaration on the Rights of Indigenous Peoples, but also looking at modern treaty making versus historic treaty making. And that is that this isn't about looking at the past two centuries. It's we recognise that it also has to be about looking at the lived experience and circumstances of communities that exist now. What would it mean from their perspective? So we see it as a living document, as an outcome, because there's obviously a lot more complexity that you've got to work through in terms of a range of different government policy, legislation and other laws that are already in place. How do we operate in that environment, and how do we operate on an equal platform so that it's not sort of relegated to a secondary or third consideration as part of the policy landscape in which a treaty is expected to operate.
3: I was thinking about the United Nations Declaration of the Rights of Indigenous People, and is that something that you'd like to see implemented on a state in state legislation so there are better protections for human rights?
2: Well, we've adopted as our approach, and we've also sort of said to government that this is something I think that governments need to look at, not just to try and come up with a patchwork approach to responding to any positivity shown by any Aboriginal community about wanting to enter into a treaty negotiation. There's got to be consistency. There's got to be coherency across the front. The last thing we need is competing policies that don't work side by side. And because we're not starting from day one, it's about resolving some of the things that have ended up becoming either tensions in the way that policy works and law. For example, how does the Land Rights Act and the Native Title Act work side by side when each of them seek the same end outcome in terms of land justice, but the pathways to resolve them are quite different, and it does create some tensions in terms of schemes that came earlier that were done on a very different basis to what came out of the Mabo judgment, which was many years later.
1: You're listening to Koori Radio News with KL. I'm talking with Commissioner Aidan Ridgway from the New South Wales Treaty Commission, who has been speaking about the first steps of a statewide consultation with community members to determine if a treaty pathway is a way forward to engage a relationship with the New South Wales state government. Coming up, we'll be speaking about the commitment of the New South Wales government and the call for bipartisan support for a treaty pathway.
3: I know that you would be aware of the changes that have been made in Queensland and the Northern Territory in relation to the Treaty Acts being reappealed and all that hard work that has been done over the years to get to a certain point the treaty has been dismissed. Is that something that concerns you with a state election looming next year in New South Wales?
2: It is a worrying sign. I think that if governments are serious about entering into a process of ongoing talks and conversations around treaty, there's got to be a demonstration of good faith, and good faith is across the board. So it's not just about sort of making a very loose commitment to the conversation and then deciding that it might be all too hard. I think that if you're going to open up what is a really big, big question, governments and opposition have to expect that there's going to be some big answers coming back from community. So we've not shied away from trying to identify what those issues are, because they're essential to, I think, resolving and dealing with issues that have always been there. We can't just address it from the perspective of Australian citizenship and just look at the issues around closing the gap. We've also got to understand and appreciate what does a 65,000-year history and ancestry mean? How does that get accommodated in terms of the idea of First Nations citizenship and Australian citizenship being combined together?
3: You're halfway through your conversation and consultation process. When you do put your report together and you do have your recommendations for that, if there is a push for a treaty from the community, would you like to see a Treaty Act legislated in New South Wales?
2: Well, I think the mechanism for getting there is something that's part of a conversation that's still yet to be had. We can't determine that for government. I think that government really have to look at what the best pathway through is. Our recommendations, of course, would be there needs to be a phase two here. We can't do in 12 months what the Victorian Aboriginal people did in 14 years. So that means that there has to be time to not just identify the issues, but for community to workshop those issues. Because a lot of what's required goes also back to trying to resolve some of the disputes that exist within communities, resolving issues around what does cultural governance decision-making mean when it comes to who speaks for country, how do we recognise eldership, and even more contemporary issues around Aboriginal identity. There needs to be certainty around if a treaty is about looking at a negotiated agreement between parties. Identifying the parties is absolutely essential from a First Nations perspective.
3: We talk about those processes around clans and nations sorting out business before, you know, a treaty is actually frameworks developed. What would you like to say to people in the community who might feel a bit reluctant to get involved because there are differing opinions? What would you like to say in relation to support that's available?
2: Well, at the current time, because government are only looking at this as part of a two-year commitment with a 12-month consultation process, there are no guarantees out the other side. The government have an opportunity to look at the interim report and certainly the final report to think about what it may take to the next state election in March of next year. But there's also, I think, an opportunity to understand that in order for community to engage in this process, it can't be something that's done quickly and hastily without any real forethought about what it means for communities themselves. I think that there'd be an injustice if it were thrust upon communities without support for building capacity, without understanding that it is very much an intergenerational project. It's not just looking at a funding agreement in a 12-month cycle. And so we need to, I think, approach it with sensibility and with caution, understanding that there are going to be things that can go on the table and other things that might be much more difficult. So setting up, I think, a very clear process and a roadmap, I think, is essential as part of our final report, but I think also the sorts of recommendations we'd be making to government. Governments think in short-term cycles. I think treaties are much more long-term. I think the thing at this stage is that we've been getting a very good response from all different communities across the state. There's a range of views being put forward, but the general feel is that people feel that it's worthwhile having this conversation. Even though there is mistrust and a apprehension around where it might lead, people do feel, I think, still reeling from the failed voice referendum. And hoping that this can push the ceiling back up and we can start to have conversations sensibly around some of those cultural rights issues and sustainability within communities in a far more sensible way, rather than the permission that seems to be given at the moment that it's okay for other Australians to sort of criticise and I think discriminate against Aboriginal people in a way. We need to be mindful. We've got to manage that environment, but we've also got to, you know, stand up, I think, for what's long overdue. It's 238 years. It's a conversation that our ancestors never got to have. Terra nullius got in the way. That's now been shifted, and we now need to have this conversation.
1: And that was New South Wales Treaty Commissioner Aidan Ridgway speaking about the process of statewide conversations that both he and Commissioner Naomi Moran have been having with communities across New South Wales. If you'd like to learn more about the conversations, head to www.treatynewsouthwales.info. 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
1: 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I would love to wish happy birthday, happy 25 years to Koori Radio.

0: Thank you. We got one more song. I don't know when the cutoff is, but we'll sing it, and you can like can cut it out later. We'll sing ourselves out.
1: Yes.
0: Here we go.
1: This is about us starting at a little place called the Aurora Center in 1997, just down the road from here, where it all began.

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1: Hi, this is Mert from Altima, Gadigal country. 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
4: 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I manage Chemical Music Studio. 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

0: The Marawara, or Fitzroy River, carves a path through deep sandstone gorges, savanna woodland, and open floodplains. Over her 700-kilometre journey, Marawara has sustained nature and First Nations people for millennia. And now you can see her in all her glory in a three-part docu-series. Hello and welcome to Away, Indigenous Art and Culture on ABC Radio National. I'm Rudy Brummer. Today, you'll join me and some of the creatives behind the Kimberley to hear how they brought that spectacular region and Marawara to lounge rooms around the country. Plus, for Word Up, you'll meet Stuart Joel Nugget from Elliot in the Northern Territory. He's your language legend this month, and today he'll share the Jingali word for home. Stay with me here on Away. The Kimberley is a nature series unlike anything you've seen before. As well as diving deep into the beautiful landscape of the region, it introduces you to the traditional owners who care and protect the land. To discuss how the Kimberley came together, I was joined by three people integral to the series. Professor Anne Polina, a Nikuna Warrawa woman and traditional owner of Marawara, the Fitzroy River, actor, writer, musician and producer Mark Cole-Smith, who also happens to be Anne's son. You might know him from Mystery Road Origin, Last Cab to Darwin, and Will Australia Ever Have a Black Prime Minister? We were also joined by Nick Robinson. He's an Australian producer, director and cinematographer. To start, I wanted to know why Anne wanted to see the Kimberley as a region introduced to people through this medium of documentary.
1: I think the main message for us is the Kimberley belongs to all of you. Whether you come for one night, one week or one lifetime, you're always a part of it. So it's a special place. It's National Heritage listed, which means it does belong to all of you. It's the largest Aboriginal cultural heritage site in Western Australia. And very, very recently, like last year, it was acknowledged as the first in the world as a living water museum with UNESCO. So it is a magnificent place, and you keep hearing the adage, nowhere else, and there is nowhere else like the Kimberley. So we're in a moment in time where we want to share this with fellow Australians, but indeed the world, because it looks so magnificent, but it's very, very fragile. And it would not take much to lose the balance of this amazing system. So what we really want to share is that this belongs to all of you, and we do have a duty of care to protect it, to love it, and to have it here for generations to come. That's why it's so special. It's yours.
0: Can you tell me a little about what it means for a place to be considered a living museum?
1: Yeah, it was very exciting. 2012, I took this story to Paris, to UNESCO, and we're saying, watch this space. You know, it's going to come up in the news. It's going to be a spot that we need to think about globally. And about 18 months ago, I had a call from UNESCO, and they said, would you like to build a living water museum? And I said, we've already got one. The valley tracks, it's so diverse. We're talking about the river, the desert, the sea and the river country. So it is a magnificent system. And all of that diversity, the cultural diversity, the biodiversity, the way that we have been looking after this system from the beginning of time, the people who have come and shared it. But, yeah, it is so, so diverse. And even for myself and for Mark, there are still secrets being revealed. So it is a huge place. It's a magnificent place. But, yeah, they were over the moon that we didn't want to build anything physical. There is a little sort of nuance in language in terms of looking at wilderness, because from an Indigenous perspective, this is not wild country. We have been looking after it as custodians, as stewards from the beginning of time. So for us, country has a very deep relationship, and all of these creatures, we see them as our non-human family, and particularly the river and its right to not only live but to flow.
0: Mark, your role as narrator-storyteller is vital to this series. What were some of the considerations or challenges you were thinking about within the scope of that role?
2: Huge undertaking, very different for me to anything else I'd done. I'd worked in the factual space twice before, once charting a hypothetical concept of what it would take for an Indigenous person to become a Prime Minister in this country. Mm-hmm. And then the second doco that I worked on was investigating suicide within the Kimberleys and the programs and steps being taken in response to that today. A wildlife doco was not on my radar, but when Wild Pacific approached me, the opportunity just sounded so exciting. The scale of it, you can see on camera. I mean, we've captured just a snippet, a tip of the iceberg of what the Kimberley really is. But as Indigenous creatives, somebody working in the industry, nothing we do is in isolation. So anything that I'm working on, I have to understand and try to think of it from the context of what it means for my family, what it means for my community, what it means for my region, and also the hyper-context of the nation as well. So I don't get to just be a presenter or just be a host or an actor. Once I'm in the public space, I'm a really important... You take on the job of a role model in that sense. So as we approach this sort of a three-part series on the Kimberley, I think for me... One of the things I kept reminding myself, particularly in the writing phase, was how to integrate a couple of different angles. One was sort of like the trappings and tropes of a wildlife narration. But then the other was like, well, what does it mean to try and tell this story to the rest of Australia? And then also, what does it mean to try and tell this story to my family? What's it mean to try and tell this story to my community? And as I sort of began to like absorb that and give myself the freedom to share from that place as well, then the humour started to come, and then like more of the language started to come through, and I kind of was, and Wild Pacific gave me the permission, I was like, is that okay for me to say it like that? And they're like, yeah, do it like that. and so I think I was learning so much being a part of something like this, and it was so inspiring to see the amount of experience that the Wild Pacific team brought into this project, all the work they'd done before them, and their passion for country and telling the story of the landscape as well. It was such a wonderful fit. It was, of all the stuff that I've done, this was such an adventure to go on. And, you know, country, to travel through country of this scale across the extreme variations of the seasons asks a lot of you. Country does ask a lot of us, but it gives a lot as well, and we see that in the series.
0: Often when talking to First Nations creatives about their work, it becomes really apparent that country is as much a character as anyone else or anything else that we see. I'm really struck by how true that rings in this series. And as a longtime advocate for the Matawaru Fitzroy River Council, how do you see the personhood of the river being underpinned or even deepening the way that Nick and Mark and the rest of the crew approached their work?
1: Yeah, I'm a river freak, and I collect little jars of water from the different rivers and I bring them to my table, and they're all in dialogue. So this has been a really interesting story in terms of just bringing this out, sharing it with the world, telling people what we've got, but really inviting people to come. So this is a really, as I said, a really fragile place. Last year I was Commissioner for Water right across this country with Commissioner Chong, looking at water. It's such a precious resource. Water is the new gold. And so what we're looking at is, how do we come together? How do we think in a time where it's such a precious resource, but there's competition for this? So in terms of personhood, those of you that may know, the Whanganui, the Whanganui in New Zealand was granted personhood, and I was so excited. I went back to the other elders and I said, do you realise a river in New Zealand has got personhood? And they looked at me as if I was from another planet, and they said, about the river, e not a human being. The river is not a human being. So from that perspective, we've been working very hard. I've published a book called A Declaration of Peace with Indigenous Australians and with Nature under First Law. The point being is that we are now arguing or advocating that the river is holding ancestral personhood. And so it's very, very interesting because other Indigenous people in West Australia are also taking up a case against Andrew Forrest about building 10 weirs down the river. So this kind of conversation is one that requires us to be brave, one as Indigenous people, but how do we transform the systems to ensure that the river does have a right to live and to flow? This river is also a published author. So many of my publications have the author, Madawara River of Life, as first author. And my job as one of the leaders on the ground is to listen to the voice of the river, to hear what the river is saying. What I feel really excited about is when people come and they lay by the river and they say to me, "Anne, I heard the river waking up." So we know that as human beings, we can feel and hear the land, and we must if we are to develop that ethics of care. So ancestral personhood is something that I'm writing a lot about publishing, but importantly, being brave and put the river as the first author, because everything about us, for us, with us, comes from that living river system.
3: Nick, how did that idea influence the way that you were working?
4: I mean, I took to this like we take to most of the films, which is to try and spread the love of nature to a wider audience, I suppose. So that's the first point of reference. But then Anne's work and Mark's work and talking to all the Indigenous rangers who I've worked with over the years, many, many different groups around the country, they tell a great story about these things, and they can share that love really well with a wider audience. So that's essentially what inspires it. And at the end of the day, we're just running around trying to film animals and make the place get people as excited about it as we are. You know, it's a hell of an undertaking to try and film all that and capture all these things and tell all these stories, but it's a really inspiring one when you get to meet people like this, right?
3: Mark, I also would love to talk to you a little about the use of music in the series, because I know that you did contribute some of the tracks. How has Country inspired the music that you've made and that you've shared in this show?
2: The Kimberley as a whole, my mother's culture, the time I've spent in the bush has been fundamental in shaping the music and how I approach music making. I work as an audio engineer, sound designer, composer, lyricist, writer and stuff like that, but I start with sound first, and I spend a lot of time on country by myself doing different approaches to field recording and atmosphere capture. And a lot of that time on country actually ends up forming the basis to the composition, to the tempos, the story in the songs. Yeah, the story in the songs, basically. And for me, it's a way of combining the things I love, my love of being in nature, my love of being on country, my love for music, and my love and appreciation for the culture that I come from and the heritage that's there. And it's been an interesting journey for me, because they were all sort of seemingly separate things for me for a long time. And in the last few years, been really starting to coalesce in really unexpected and novel ways. And this is an example of that, you know. A lot of the music that I've made that's in this, I never imagined it would be in a wildlife series. But it makes sense, because like a lot of the music comes from spending time out on country, in this country.
3: Did it inspire new music from you?
2: You're inspiring new music right now.
3: Oh my God. Stop it. No, I've really lost the plot. Hey, I'm not asking anything off the cuff anymore. Okay. Nick, from a wildlife filmmaking point of view, you went into this with the goal of introducing audiences to these iconic and endangered creatures to help people fall in love with them. How does that affect the way that you work?
4: Yeah, I mean, I guess that's what inspires us to do the work we do, right? We spend a lot of time scratching around, sleeping on the ground, getting bitten by things and digging holes and spending weeks just trying to outbore crocodiles or outbore animals until they're so sick of us that they're willing to do stuff in front of us. So it's a pretty sort of grinding process. You've got to be a little bit inspired, got to love it. But I think the main thing is that a lot of these animals have disappeared from the rest of Australia. There's northern quoll, there's those sugar gliders that you saw there. They're very uncommon now in most of Australia, but they still exist in parts of the Kimberley. So to try and bring those animals into people's living rooms, you know, when they're a name on an endangered species list that you've never met, and you don't know what they are, or you haven't seen them raise their little ones, that kind of thing, it's a very hard thing to relate to. But to see, you know, in a series like this, to watch these animals grow up and raise their little ones and do all those things, I think it's a great way of connecting with these with these creatures and feeling something for them. So trying to tell those stories is always a big motivator for us when we're sort of writing the ideas. But more often than not, we sort of write these great ideas and we have really great plans, and then we go out there and none of it turns out to happen in front of us, and something else wonderful happens, and we concentrate on that and sort of pivot. You know, you hope to film one thing, you film another. Or there was the cane toads came through the Kimberley, so we watched an extinction live, basically, of northern quolls from a large swathe of that landscape, and that motivated a mission to an island where there was still a healthy population of quolls. And Jack managed to film, you know, for the first time, an animal called the narwhalek, which might be the cutest animal alive, by the way. It's like there's an animal that no one's ever heard of that might be the cutest animal alive. It's like a tiny wallaby this big that Jack was the first one to really capture any kind of footage of. So it's a really wonderful position to be in, but also a really important one, because I think people need to relate to these animals. You need to know who those names are on that list and want to care about them.
3: Country doesn't always cooperate. And I would love to know about, from each of you, your favourite surprise.
1: Yeah, the frill neck lizards, just in my lifetime, the population has been pretty much destroyed. So it was so beautiful to see the little baby frill neck lizards being born, and to just watch that journey of them coming up, and within an hour they were already engaging the world straight after birth and picking their little feast and whatever. So for me, it has to be the frill neck lizards. Even though my totem is the blue tongue lizard, they were just stand out for me.
4: Probably one of the most interesting stories was Mervyn, who we went and visited. That was my favourite. Meeting him was a real honour and a pleasure, and to see that sort of meet a man that's lived there, grown up there, and showing you around his country was a really special process, I have to say. Yeah.
2: Some of the sequences, you know, some of these locations, the logistics and the pre-planning required to get some of this done, because of how remote it is, months in advance. The rafting trip was a really interesting one, because we planned that months in advance, and as the months grew closer and the months turned into weeks and into days, the rain hadn't come. And we had this huge plan, it's going to be wet season, it's going to be great, and the river's going to be flowing, and we've got pack rafts, and then suddenly it's like, we're 2 weeks away, where's the rain? And we're starting to talk like, do we even go, or we'll go out there, we'll shoot something. And so all of this planning and all of this stuff, and then 48 hours before we land, this huge low pressure system comes in and the river just comes to life. And suddenly we've got that, you know, the rainwater just blasting off the sandstone escarpment in every direction, and there's just all these waterfalls have come to life, and there's this humid mist hanging over the escarpment, and it's like, okay, get in the water now. And when that happened, it just felt like such a moment from country going, I'm here with yous, I see what you're doing, and let's go on the journey. And so it's one thing, yeah, to feel like you've got the support of your financiers, you've got the support of your region, but country itself is like, I look for those things while out there, shooting on stuff like this, and then shooting, you know, with Madawar and stuff. There are moments where it's like you have the support of country, and that when those moments happen, it feels so lovely.
3: You're listening to Away, Indigenous Art and Culture on ABC Radio National. I'm Rudy Bremer, and I'm in conversation with Mark Cole-Smith, Professor Anne Polina, and Nick Robinson. In just a moment, you'll hear why they wanted to ensure First Nations peoples, from Indigenous rangers to traditional knowledge holders, were included in a series about nature. But first, here's Barker's new song, Ngamaka. It features Barkindji Mullyangupa artist Leroy Johnson and pays tribute to their Ngamaka, their mother, the Murray-Darling River.

0: That was Barkindji rapper Barker and Barkindji Mulyangapa artist Leroy Johnson with their new song Ngamaka. If you've just joined me here on Away, I've been in conversation with Mark Cole-Smith, Professor Anne Polina, and Nick Robinson. They're some of the team behind ABC's docuseries, The Kimberley. Over the course of the series, you see the full cycle of Nick and her seasons. So I asked Nick how he pulled that off without being hit by lightning.
1: Oh, it's pretty close. It's often a near miss. I think it's partly luck, but partly a lot of luck, really. But I think, as Mark's saying, you know, sometimes we go to these places and amazing things happen in front of you, and you have to feel like it's not all luck. It's not always luck. It's sometimes you get these one. There's some storms in there which are just blow your mind, beautiful. And I think when, you know, if I was on holidays, I've never seen anything like that. And then people go, how do you see all this stuff? How does this amazing stuff happen, keep happening in front of you? And you're like, well, I don't know. Either we're just spending a lot of time there, or we're lucky and an amazing thing happens and you get to see something as wonderful as a lightning storm like that, or a river coming to life like the Muttawarra, going from dry to massive rapids that create.
2: You can be perched on the escarpment as the huge front comes, and as it hits you, there's a 10-degree drop in this cold weather hits you. And that's at that point you go, what's the tripods made out of?
1: Yeah. Actually, one of those storms that come, there's a big one that comes over the plains, and I had the drone up and I was filming and I'm going, this is amazing. How great. Wow, this is incredible. Then it hits and it's like the front of it hits me, and I know my drone's like 3 kilometres away, and it's like 100 kilometre wind nearly blowing me over. Anyway, the drone's like not moving. It won't come back. It can't get back. And the rain's about to fall and it's on a giant mud flat. We're parked in the middle of a mud flat, which is about to turn into mud with the car. And so I think we flew back and the drone landed. I think I managed to get it to within 500 metres. Jack had to run out. We're in a mad panic trying to get the car off the mud flats before we just sank in and became part of it.
0: I think when a lot of people think about natural history documentary or docuseries, they tend not to be thinking about the inclusion of people. They tend to be thinking about landscapes and animals, but this is a series that very much about the inclusion of people. They tend to be thinking about landscapes and animals, but this is a series that very

0: The reasons that I had also been thinking about this is that, you know, Australia as a state, as a nation state, has a fraught history of calling First Nations people fauna. This is a series that really shows the care, it shows the connection of blackfellas. But was there ever a point at which you questioned whether to have people or...
1: I mean, I never questioned it. I was really excited every time I saw, you know, the inclusion of, you know, Dambi Mungari and the Ungu Rangers and, you know, having the privilege of someone like Elder Mervyn Street for Gunyandi, like taking us on a personal tour through the song lines of Gunyandi country is huge. I mean, the amount of stuff we actually filmed with him it's a voluminous archive we've got of that man and his generosity. But I feel proud and really curious to witness the reaction of the rest of Australia and soon the rest of the world to a series like this, 2-3 episodes that do showcase and do feature that Indigenous leadership, that Indigenous knowledge base, and that continual preserved engagement with country today, and speak to the need for it and the philosophical reframing, the invitation for all Australians and everyone in the world to reconnect with how we relate with nature. You know, Mervyn speaks in his segment, you know, to the idea of country being a living thing. Mm-hmm. Nyingana people speak to the river being alive. This is something you're going to find through a lot of our First Nation philosophy and through our first principles and first law. Our relationship with country is it as a living being, because as far as we're concerned, all life comes from the land. We come from the stone. We come from the water. And it is Lian, it is the spirit that is part of Bugaragara creation. And so we connect back through the land, through our Lian, through our spirit, because that spirit exists everywhere, through this city, through all of this continent, through all of the Kimberley, not just in the animals, but in country itself. And looking forward, I hope I can be a part of helping bridge that understanding and that invitation for everyone around the world to start thinking about that reframe.
2: Yeah. Mm. We can't separate nature from us. When we're born, we're given a totem or a judinj to teach us how to grow in ethics of care and love for a creature. And who could believe that an animal, a creature, can teach you how to be a good and decent human being? So there's no separation between nature. We are nature, nature is us. And as we say, you care for country and country will care for you. But it's about developing that ethics of care, that obligation to care for country because country cares for you. And I think this is one of the things that we are saying, not just here in this country, but globally, is that this ancient wisdom that has come from Indigenous world that we are looking to give to you as a gift of love and care is to teach you that we cannot coexist in the world without this relationship, without this ethics of care. So that's the meaning of this story, is to reach out to you as a human being and show you something very deep and special and say, even just watching it on the film, and as I said, whether you come for one night, one week or one lifetime, once you come to the Kimberley, you're always a part of it because you become a memory of the land. So we cannot separate nature and people. We are intrinsically entwined. That is the difference between Indigenous cultures. We come from a holistic society. We do not cut everything up. Someone's dealing with land, someone's dealing with water, someone deals with the environment, someone's dealing with these creatures. They are all intrinsically entwined, and that what makes us fully reach our potential as human beings is to think about that we are living in a world where all these forms of capital are important, social, cultural, human, environment. We need a little bit of economics because we're living in a capitalist system relying on trade, but we want to bring you to country. We want to feel it. We want you to feel it. We want you to hear it. It is not silent. It is alive. And it's part of you creating a memory with your country, with your nation. And this is why it's so important to create this story for our young people in this country, so that they can also one day come to the Kimberley and experience some of the things that we've shared with you tonight. But it is a very beautiful place, and as we keep saying, we cannot separate nature from people. We are intrinsic.

0: entwined, and that's what we want to do, is create that ethics of care, to look at these spatial places in our country, to have that conversation about where do we have just development on just terms, where are those special places that we need to keep. And the north, particularly from Broome to Cairns, is the most intact savanna system in the world. The mangroves, all of that biodiversity, the King Sound, second highest tides in the world. So this is a magnificent place. It is a very special place, but it is also a really important place because the Kimberley, those of you that are science-based will understand that the Kimberley is what they call the heat engine for the rest of this country. And even just coming here tonight, someone said, oh, there's a particular cloud that seemed to have focused straight from the Kimberley this way, and you kind of go... For us, it is all about energy systems. And when we tip the balance of that energy system, that's when we see destruction and disaster and the earth crying out for the question, what are the humans doing? So we have a duty of care to think very carefully. We're in a moment in time where we have to do business differently. And what we're saying when we see this amazing place is there is an opportunity to create a different type of ecology and a different type of economy, which is around what Nelson Mandela set up, which was the global geoparks, biosphere reserves, culture conservation economies. All of these things are there in terms of, does it become business as usual when we destroy and you know, permanently destroy these amazing systems, or can we look at how can we show the sunk cost investment of this place before we destroy it. So it's about a sensible conversation with fellow Australians. It's about bringing the people with us, and this film is so magnificently does that. It opens up the world's view and our nation's view to what is here, why do we need to protect these special places? So, yeah, from that perspective, it's all about the story, it's all about the meaning, and this film and the investment that's come from the ABC and from people like Steve, and to see a crew so tight and knit together saying that they do anything that they need to do on set to get it, sleeping on the ground, getting bitten by insects, but looking at a magnificent output of something so precious and something that we as a nation can be proud of, and in particular the ABC to be proud of, that they've invested in something that has... We don't know where the benefits are going to be. We've manifested a dream here in three parts, and we're sending this dream out to our nation and to the world that come and do a deep dive. Think about these places before we destroy them, because this is something very, very precious.
1: Which I had actually planned to then ask you about how you see a show like this contributing to the legacy of the Kimberley and in particular the Matawaru.
0: I was thinking about this yesterday, and one of the things with our work is we work from peace, but we understand the strategies of war. And so for us, it's about peacemaking, peace building. And so one of the things I thought about last night was, how can I make fellow Australians raise their voice in terms of the protection of the Matawaru and the Kimberley in general? And so rather than thinking about a petition, which sounds very adversarial, I thought, well, if we published a declaration of peace to hold this country for all of us, then would people in the audience, would fellow Australians come to the Matawaru Fitzroy River Council website and say, we want to sign and be a part of this declaration of peace because we believe this place belongs to all of us. So I try very hard not to be adversarial, to be a peacemaker. And I thought last night, I thought, I'm going to structure some text together and put a declaration on the website, because all we want is to hear whether you think this place should be preserved, not just for now, but for generations to come. So that's one of the key things. Getting in touch with the Matawaru Fitzroy River Council, looking at this, because what it has done is also for people like Mervyn shown an opportunity to tell his story to the world. He is a fantastic person. He stood up as a champion. He's really worked very, very hard in terms of, for us, it's not about ramming reconciliation down your throat. It's about trying to find a different way that we can walk together as fellow Australians, knowing that what we've got coming to us and happening to us right now is not about economic democracy. It's not about that. It's about how do we hold these places together so that young people in this country and across the world can come and be a part of this, feel the land, hear the country, know your country. What we're saying is that this belongs to you. You have children born here. You have grandchildren born here. We want them to dream and one day come to the Kimberley because we want this gift of this amazing place to be here for the world.
1: I'm so glad that you have all talked about Mervyn tonight, and obviously we got to see him on screen. He's, as you've said, he is an incredible person with deep knowledge. Mark, I wonder if you could tell us about the moment that you land on country with him.
2: It's quite far out, 400 k's from where we are. We got out there. He was in a different vehicle to me, and we were heading into, like, right in the back of the range country there, and we lost Mervyn. The car I was in lost Mervyn, which was a big problem. And suddenly we went down the wrong track, and we were just lost on his country. I mean, our first moments on country are really setting up camp and getting the fire started and putting the billy on and making some tea and sitting down with him. And he's sitting there and he's just leaned down and, look, here, cutting tool, you know. And so being out there is a real privilege to, you know, spend time with him. Being there with his family as well, who we didn't see too much of, but he really cares about that transmission of knowledge, and passing that on to the next young leaders, and they are there. And so he's such a lovely person. His art is incredible too. Out of Munkajar Art Centre in Fitzroy Crossing. If you're at all interested, Mervyn is an incredible artist, multidisciplinary. He does cattle skin etchings. He does these huge hides, but he also does traditional painting and all sorts of stuff. So Munkajar Art Centre, you can go and lose some money. really lovely experience. He saw his sequence, and I bumped into him just last week in Broome. He said, we going out again? You know, he's keen. So, yeah, he's really proud to have been a part of this as well.
1: That episode 4, that's coming together already. What impact do you see from being able to visit these very remote and very difficult to access places with the people from that country?
3: I mean, I think from the age of about, I think as soon as I left school, actually, I was really interested in Indigenous culture and wanted to find that place and meet those people. So I've been going out and looking for that for a long time, and I've made wonderful friends in Arnhem Land and the Kimberley and the deserts and all over the place that actually had these incredible just conversations and spent lovely time with them. So, but meeting someone like Mervyn, who's actually, you know, grown up, I mean, essentially a slave, grown up, born on the ground, a slave, and then is yet so positive and so wonderful and so open to sharing his world and how crazy it is and willing to sort of look after it. And so to meet someone like him is a really special privilege. And to go out into country like that, because where we were is so remote. There's no track in there. There's no one in there these days. It's the back of nowhere. We followed that song line, which, you know, I mean, you'd be flying over in a plane and look down. There isn't a road or a house or anything for as far as you can see from an aeroplane. And you could fly for an hour and not see anything out there. So, but Mervyn can take you around and tell you the name of every rock and every hole and every cave and even a tree that was... There's a tree there that... The Mudula tree.
2: I was just going to speak
3: to
2: that.
3: Mudula tree. I mean, it's really special to Mark. I'll let him tell the proper story. But for me, this is a tree that Mervyn has... Mervyn was worried about people taking water from the river, because when you take water from the river, even though that river doesn't flow in the dry season, the water's flowing underground. And when you take water from that river earlier in the year, well, that water's going to be deeper. And his special tree that's part of his dreaming story, which is still there now, probably, God knows how old that story is, but that tree's been there a hell of a long time. And And it's the last tree on the whole river system and that river special. I'll let you finish that story, but to know that there are living examples of things that are passed down in these stories that will be damaged or destroyed by, you know, water extraction for a mine that could be 70, 80, 100 kilometres away, because once you tap into that water table, you're draining the levels of that river, and no one knows how those effects will play on. So I'll let you follow with that, with the Mudjula trip, because I think all of those, you know, to meet someone who can tell you stories like that, some of these stories, a songline might seem esoteric to a lot of white people. You know, we hear these stories, you know, like it feels like a dream, and it's been sold to us in various books as a strange song that you can follow and navigate the landscape with, which is just a totally romantic and strange view of what a songline actually is, because when you go with Mervyn, he can actually take you on that songline, and that songline connects everyone from Nigina people, which are 400 kilometres away, to people probably 1,000 kilometres inland, and all of them have a piece of the story, and that story informs you about that tree that's been there, and it's the last one.
1: Do you want to tell us about that tree?
2: Sure, yeah. The Mudjula tree is a really important tree for Nyingana people, for all the river mob, for Walang areas, the part of the connecting first law system for all the river nations. And the Mudjula freshwater mangrove is an incredible tool, actually, for the river, because it's actually an anaesthetic and a antiseptic. But we also use it for hunting, so we can crush up. We can prepare it and use it in the river, and it just brings all the fish to the surface. And then we can pick our fish, and then we can take it out, and then the fish get better and they swim off, the ones that are lucky. But it's also really deeply deeply in part of our dreaming story and the creation story for Nyingana people, which runs up through the river. And so as long as I could remember as a young kid, the Mudjula tree was a very significant tree. And suddenly hundreds and hundreds of kilometres from Nyingana country, and I'm standing on the Margaret River, the dry creek bed of Margaret River, with Mervyn, and he's going, "That's the last Mudjula tree there." And the Walangari song connects your tribe all the way to my tribe, and this is where your tree stops. And I'm suddenly standing there, and I go, "Whoa, like, this is like," to feel that connection and have him share that with me then was, you know, I never expected, as part of the filmmaking process, I was suddenly going to be dragged out of the production experience and back in further into that cultural web of connection with each other and relationship that all the tribes share. But it's really interesting, because I was thinking about the critical nature of a series like this. And just wanting to speak in extension to what Mum's spoken to, you see a glimpse of the Kimberley across three episodes in this. But what you need to understand is that this is a country that's currently under impact. It has been for a long time. And my hope is that a series like this does make a difference in raising awareness and cultivating a culture of care for all of our country, and particularly for the Kimberley as well. Because this beautiful country that you're seeing on screen and all the animals in it, we have water floodplain harvesting going on, unregulated. We've got water allocation plans happening right now, and with a huge lack of science behind it and evidence behind it. We've got the first big fracking grid lines now cutting across country, and we're running out of time to take care of this country. Like, it's not just a nature doco. What we're seeing right now is deeply precious, and the window of opportunity we have to protect it is narrow.
0: Yeah, the main thing I want people to take from this series is that this belongs to all of you, and that you do have an ethics of care and a duty of care to stand with us in terms of protecting this amazing place, and to think seriously about how to do that. So I'm really hoping that when I write the declaration and put it up on the website and ask for your support, that you will be proud to put your name to it, to say that you will stand with us to protect this place, not just for now, but for generations to come.
1: That was Professor Anne Polina. She's a traditional owner of Madawara, also known as the Fitzroy River. She was joined by her son, Mark Cole-Smith, who worked as a writer, narrator and producer on the docuseries The Kimberley. and director Nick Robinson. If you haven't seen the series, it's available to stream on ABC iView right now. And now it's time for Word Up. Let's head over and meet with Stuart Joel Nugget, a jingly man from Elliot in the Northern Territory. This week, he's sharing a word that means home in his language, jingly.
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7: Domaninialka. 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
6: My name is Stuart Joel Nugget. Bush name is Grangunji. My skin name is Jabara Jakamara. I'm Jingli Mulpara man. I'm sharing Jingli. Jingli is also in Elliot, in the Barkly region. Also Mulpara, two languages together. The first word I'm going to share is for home. And how you pronounce it is ngō. Ngō means home in Jingolo. And the reason I shared that is because home is very important for Aboriginal people, and home is where the heart is. Home is precious. Home is, like I said, home is where the heart is. Home is everything. It's where my grandfathers, my fathers before me, have lived for a long time. Yeah, as soon as when I see my country, when I see Elliot and Mullinger and right up to Dunmore, everything is my home, because that's where I grew up, hunting and everything. My name is Stuart Joel Nugget. Skin name, Jakamara, Jabara. Bush name, Grangunji. Manach.
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1: 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You can catch the full series of Word Up on the ABC Listen app. That's our show for this week. But before I go, I want to take a moment to share some news. You may already know, but after 31 years, Daniel Browning has said goodbye to the ABC. Tributes like this can sometimes lean heavily on someone's professional accomplishments. And trust me, Daniel has a bunch. But let me tell you about the Daniel Browning I've come to know as a mentor, a collaborator, and a friend. When Daniel is on a roll, he types hard in that way of old school journalists who once wrote on a typewriter, even though I'm fairly sure he's too young to have done that. His fashion is sharp and he has a wit to match. Daniel is prone to singing along to the music he's listening to. The only time I have ever felt like I disappointed Daniel was when I admitted I hadn't seen the film Muriel's Wedding. I still haven't. Daniel's ethics of care, his genuine passion for First Nations storytelling, arts and culture, as well as his expertise and leadership, has been integral to our way and to my own journey through arts reporting and the ABC. To wish Daniel farewell, here is a tiny taste of his 31 years on air.
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3: I mean, I was also drawn to the breadth of subjects that we could cover.
8: I mean, Away has this enormous brief on art and culture, and you know, as you know, art and culture is really everything. So there's nothing we can't talk about.
9: To stamp out racism in the workplace. But first, here's Daniel Browning with the week's news.
14: Thanks, Charmaine. And in the news this week, the Northern Land Council has released a social justice package calling for recognition of Aboriginal law, including traditional forms of ownership. Elizabeth Byrne reports the NLC says it plans to present the package.
13: Hello and welcome to Hindsight. I'm Daniel Browning. Today, the story of an unlikely and reluctant hero. My ancestor, Captain George Browning, was just 24 years old when the training vessel he was commanding, the Caledonia, was overrun by convicts.
15: Yeah, Away has been a big part of my creative life for decades, and it's always such a pleasure to hear Brother Daniel's voice, you know, sounding like warm honey trickling over a granite rock beside a rainforest stream.
13: Michael, how old were you when you went to Kinchula Boys Home?
12: I was 8 years old, Daniel, when they grabbed me. There was seven of us taken off my mother at the same time. You know, I had a older brother. He was 10. Youngest brothers and sisters were 6 months old.
16: Like I say, I tell stories and about, you know, parts of my life. There was actually one thing that I was able to bring up in this book that I wasn't able to talk about on stage. And it was strange doing it, recounting stories and putting them down in the book, I don't know, I found the strength or the capacity to be able to tell that story about the second family that I was with. And I always said from stage, I'm not ready to talk about the second foster family I was with. And I remember saying that I don't know if I ever will be. Yet I found that not so much easy, but I could do it in this book, yeah.
17: In fact, it's Mum Dulcie Cox who writes something very prophetic about you in a letter to a social worker in 1962. She says this: "I guess Archie will reach the top in whatever he chooses to do."
8: I would say that absolutely, if we don't take stock of what we have done, or we let it pass without saying something, we are denying what we have spent our lives doing. And that, to me, is soul-destroying.
1: Best wishes to you, Daniel Browning, and I can't wait to see what you do next. Until then, Yalu.
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Hey, you mob. Want to get active and don't know where to start? Or maybe you fellas want to work up a sweat and have fun at the same time? Then come on down to Illawarra Tony Mundine Gym at the Block Redfern. Yeah, that's right. We've reopened and we are bigger and better. Try one of our classes or use the equipment. You might even want to book our sauna for some R&R. Or you can even bring the Jarjums down to our free kids classes. There's something for everyone. 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
2: 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Or maybe you fellas want to work up a sweat and have fun at the same time? Then come down to the Allura Tony Mundine Gym at the Block, Redfern. 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

0: Australia and the Solomon Islands stand strong on China and culturally appropriate appointments to boost ear health. Hi, Rhianna Patrick with the NIRS News. The Solomon Islands Prime Minister has made his thoughts clear about China firing a dummy missile into the region.
1: China is a good friend of Solomon Islands, but this is not something a friend does. This is not good in our region. And as chair of Pacific Islands Forum, I've expressed registered my strong protest yesterday with the ambassador. Solomon Islands also lodged a protest note. But we don't want to see any more countries, China, America, anybody. We don't want anybody testing the ICBMs in the Pacific Islands region. That's the bottom line. Be our friend, but don't threaten us.
0: That's Matthew Wale there. According to Taiwanese government reports, the dummy missile, which was fired by a Chinese nuclear submarine, ended up in international waters between Nauru and Tonga. Meanwhile, the federal Greens have labelled China's test as an act of militarisation and violence. Greens Senator David Shoebridge says Australia must sign a treaty to stop nuclear weapons. NATO leaders are gathering in Ankara amid US-Europe tensions, defence gaps and support for Ukraine's military resilience. 32 leaders will gather for the two-day summit. It'll be the US President Donald Trump's first face-to-face with European leaders who wouldn't support his war with Israel on Iran. Investigations are continuing into the vandalisation of graves in the Cherbourg Cemetery last week. Several headstones and a fence were allegedly damaged by a stolen car early Friday morning. Six teenagers aged 14 to 18 have been charged with a number of offences, including unlawful use of a motor vehicle, stealing a motor vehicle, and driving without a licence. Culturally safe treatment is being offered to Indigenous children with middle ear disease in remote communities. The preventable disease is twice as likely to affect Aboriginal and Torres Strait Islander kids in remote areas than their peers living in cities and regional towns. That's what a review of the hearing assessments of more than 15,000 Indigenous children has discovered. Hearing Australia's Anne-Marie Banfield says they're trying to make the appointments culturally appropriate.
2: Some of the ways that we do that is by having a dedicated Aboriginal and Torres Strait Islander workforce. We have an amazing team of partnership specialists that co-design all of our service delivery with our local Aboriginal community-controlled health services and also our Aboriginal medical services.
0: Which team just won their World Cup qualifier? You'll get all the details after this.
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0: To sport, and in basketball, the Boomers have beaten the Philippines in their World Cup qualifier in Perth. The Australian men's team won the game 92-49. Bryce Cotton led the team with 21 points and 5 assists. The Basketball World Cup will tip off in Qatar in August next year. In the FIFA World Cup, Belgium is through to the quarterfinals after taking down the United States.
5: That falls for Lukaku, and he will find the net. He so often has his say, and he helps the Belgians make their way to the quarterfinals.
0: Belgium won the game 4-0 in Seattle. The team will now meet Spain, which beat Portugal 1-0 in today's earlier match. To tennis, and Alex Diminor has been beaten in his fourth round match at Wimbledon. Italy's Flavio Cabolli defeated the Australian in straight sets 7-5, 7-6, 6-3. And that's the latest NIRS news. You can follow us on Instagram, Facebook and LinkedIn. If you've got news in your community you want to let us know about, then drop us an email at news@nirs.org.au.
6: What now, you mob? My name is Wayne Tabain. I'm a bachelor and Wadja Wadja man from Warrabinda, and you're listening to a National Indigenous Radio Service.
7: Making tracks here at Kuwi Radio, and we have a really great afternoon, and I feel very grateful and humbled. We have the the author, I could say the author of the Mutton Fish Magic book, Aunty Ruth Sims. How are you, Aunty?
4: I'm very well, thank you, Aaron.
7: It's great to have you here. Firstly, a lot of mob know who you are, but we also have a few non-Indigenous folk listening in. So do you mind saying who you are, where you're from?
4: Not at all.
7: Yeah.
4: But can I first acknowledge, this is my daughter Trudy, and this is a very good friend of ours, Joe Kavanagh. So, you know, we're working together. And the presenters on the book, if I can say, like, there's Lucy Robinson, and there's Jasmine Seymour is the illustrator, and Lucy Robinson is like an editor, but she's been with me all the way from the word go. And where I'm from, my daughter's born on the reserve at La Perouse, and the book mentions 24 the reserve La Perouse. My dad was born out there. So we've got links, strong links with the Aboriginal reserve at La Perouse. My mum came from down the south coast. Very, very cultural woman, Aaron. Mm-hmm. Absolutely.
8: We're Bidjigal women, Mum.
4: Yes. You can say that. My daughter said, we're proud Bidjigal women.
7: Awesome. That's all right. Yeah. we're getting told. I'm just making sure the sound levels are good in here. So the book itself is actually an illustration or an authorship of lived experience.
4: Absolutely. And I'm glad you said that, Aaron, because the book itself, and we're sitting here now, but the book and the story goes back 74 years ago. Like, I'm 84, so I took it, say I'm 10 years old. Mm-hmm. So in the making, that's 74 years back. And I'd like to say, too, that Magabala, the publishers of the book, they come from Bagot Street Broome in Western Australia, one of the biggest publishers of Indigenous writings and works in Australia.
7: Incredible. Can you take us back to that time when around the time that the book was centred on?
4: Yeah, I can, absolutely. I can see it in my mind's eye. We used to live at 24 the Reserve La Perouse, but even when we went on to the mission, like it's a mission when there's a church and a reserve when there's government people, and we used to walk out to this particular place. It's about 2.5 miles. And the area very much changed today. It's not like it was then. So we left the 24 of the Reserve La Perouse to walk up past New South Wales Golf Links. And on the journey, like my mum, she knew culture. She was telling us about clever men gone through the initiations before it got like it is more known today. And I remember saying this, like, I've worked for the department for 49 years, and I remember saying this to some of the inspectors, clever men who go through the initiations, they can change their form into animals or birds. And they said, oh, you don't believe that, do you, Ruth? And I said, yeah. And I felt terrible because this is our culture. This is what we're brought up on. We're very, very lucky because my dad was taken into Bomaderry Children's Home when his mother died. He was 4 years old and his two younger brothers. And he was very much a stalwart for the rights of our people. And I must say, working in the Department of Education, look, I've worked with non-Aboriginal children. And if I work with Koori kids, I work with non-Aboriginal children. Same treatment for them. Show them how to read. This is what you do on the rocks if we go on school camps. So I've never separated. Like, most of my people, friends are non-Aboriginal people. So the greatest respect, because if we're going to go anywhere in our future, we've got to come together. We have to walk together and really learn the first people of this country. I think that's very important, to know the true history of Australia.
7: Yeah, yeah. A lot of history, a lot of culture, and a lot of memories. Is there anything that you remember most specifically when you were younger?
4: Well, I always remember Mum taking us to the rocks. And even the other part now, if I can go a bit more onto that, Aaron, and I hope the people buy the book and read it. When you walked up towards Pussycat, that's what we called it, the entrance into Botany Bay, the road forked and you had Cape Banks Golf Links and you had New South Wales Golf Links. And there was a tree growing on the side of the road. And Mum stopped and she picked a leaf from the tree, some leaves, and she crushed them in her hand and she said, here you kids, smell this. Like you could smell the eucalyptus of the leaves. So this is what our teaching was. We didn't go to sleep on Gunjan Story, on Red Riding Hood. or Cinderella or Goldilocks. We went to sleep on Gunjan stories. Mm-hmm. And if people don't know what Gunjan stories, it's in the back of the book. We've put down an edition of what those words mean. And I must say, look, Lucy Robinson, when she first met me and knew, she thought, well, this is something that we can make. And it was easy, absolutely easy to write the book because she's a fair dinkum. You don't have to try and bung it on because it's lived experience. Like, I can tell you how a mutton fish is well camouflaged in the rock. I can tell you how Mum could put a sinker and a hook on a line and her fingers worked like quicksilver. I mean, it was amazing to see her put a hook on the line. And she'd put that line down the crevice and she'd catch a muckandy. And then we'd take, in the pram, I could tell you about this, because it's all changed now. Going up towards New South Wales Golf Links, we used to go in a track and there was a tap where we'd get water and have a drink and then go on up past the links down to Cape Banks. And it saddened me. It really saddened me when I went back and saw the bittu bush and the lantana has taken over that environment where we could walk down like the sandstone rocks and there was a little pipe in the rocks where the fresh water used to run out and we could fill our pot so Mum could cook that muckandy, make the fish soup out there. And she knew about rock salt, Aaron, long before we had rock salts in chips, long before that. And she'd say, all right, you kids, go and get me some salt. And I hope you buy the book because I'm letting you in on the secrets now. She'd say, all right, you kids, go and get some salt. But, Mummy, where are we going to get the salt from? Over there. And she showed us when the salt water goes out and in the little pools it leaves the dry crystals of the salt water.
8: Long before Woolies was bottling it and putting it on the shelves.
7: Yeah.
4: And then when we clean the mutton fish, and they're very well camouflaged. And, you know, the congrae eel likes the gut of the mutton fish. So when you're cleaning them on the rocks, you've got to watch that the eel don't, because it likes them too, and its mouth's open, and the teeth are razor sharp. So one day I was cleaning them like that. Gee, when I looked down and saw this green eel, oh, I pulled my leg out of that water that quick because I didn't want to miss a missing toe. But these are all the things, like. And then when my mum would get enough mutton fish, we never took more than we needed. Sometimes we'd share what we had with another family, but this is good. When we got home, she would make the onion gravy, lovely and brown, and make a fresh damper with the butter melting on it, and have a shilling's worth of potatoes and a shilling's worth of pumpkin. And my mother always said, you never starve if you know the bush and you never starve if you know the rocks. So really, like I just think Aboriginal people, to me it's common sense. If someone's lived for so long on a land and looked after it, you never die, never starve. And not only that, but to hear the story and the truths, how one another looked after people and looked after the land, because if you didn't look after the land, you certainly never had food. Same for the sea. So really, we've got to respect our environment and appreciate the land that we've got here in Australia.
8: And may I just add something? My great-grandmother, Christine Dixon Longsborough, was a full-blooded Aborigine woman who passed her knowledge down to my nan, which then passed it down to my mother and her siblings. And then they've passed it down to me and my brothers and my cousins, And then we started to do that, not at the same place, but down on the south coast at Nowra. Mm. We'd all my cousins and aunties and uncles of Mum's brothers and sisters, they'd come down and we'd go out and camp at a place called Kalala Bay. And we'd go and we'd gather oysters and pippies if they could get them or whatever was there at the time at the rocks and make a big fire and we'd sit down and we'd be doing exactly the same as what my mum did as a kid. And my nan was there. So it's just, we're so blessed to have had that cultural knowledge passed down, because even today the people of my age, and I'm 58, but there's children, grown-up adults, that are my age that... they don't know nothing. They don't know the lingo. They don't know cultural, how to go out in the bush and get tucker, bush tucker, or get things off the rocks. Some do, but I'm just saying that through over the time and over the years, it's they haven't been lucky enough to have it passed on, where my family, my nan made sure of it, that we learnt and we knew. Yeah,
4: absolutely. And our culture is really like an oral culture. It was talked about. You watched and you saw what they did. Like I said earlier, when my mother put the hook onto a line, the gut line, her fingers worked like quicksilver. And then we got Mum on the culture side, and we got Dad, very strong advocate for our people. Now, I remember him saying to her, I lived out there at Lapa, he'd say, I'm going downtown today, girly in March, it's our day. But we had non-Aboriginal people support because we're only small in numbers. So, look, some, as I said earlier, some of my best friends are non-Aboriginal people. And the children, I just love working with the children. Joe, you came down to Culborough School when I spent some time out there. As I said, I've been working for the department for 49 years. I've got an Order of Australia medal for my work, what I've done with children. But a lot of it goes back to the teachings of my parents, our parents. I've got brothers and sisters. And Aaron, I know you know that my brother, the late Dr. Vic Sims, I see his picture out there on the bench. And I loved it because what he did for our people and to unite all people. Because you know what, Aaron? We only got one heart, but many colours. One heart, many colours.
8: And can I say just something else? Sorry, Mum. I just find this very significant because of what Mum's talking about in the book with being children and going and doing these cultural things. We'd get home from the rocks. This is when I was a child. And like I said, we'd go with me mum, her mother, me cousins, uncles and aunties. And we'd get back, and after having a big feed, putting the oysters and that on the fire at the back of the house, sometimes we'd do it like that when we'd come home. We'd go in, and it'd start to come on evening, and me nan would make a fire. And not like the fire, what they've got now, these open the door and put the... These were proper fireplaces. And so just picture it, it'd be night time, lights would be off, fire flickering, and me nan would say, come on, yous kids, come and sit around and in and talk. I'll tell you about the clever lad. And like Mum said, these aren't once upon a time stories. These are actual lived experiences that my nan would be talking about. And then she'd start telling us Goonj yarns about the Goonj. And I'll tell you, after about 2 hours of listening to that in the dark, we were gripping to go to bed. None of us, all of us wanted to jump in with our mothers and fathers and yeah, because we'd be really scared, but at the same time still loving it because it was true stories of cultural living experiences that we know of, like the Goonj and the Clever Lad.
4: And that sort of story way, that storyline, Aaron, that teaches you right from wrong. And it also teaches respect. But if I can just come back to the book, I'm so proud of being a part of this. And Lucy Robinson and Jasmine Seymour, which I'm a bit sad to say I haven't had the pleasure of meeting her, but the pictures in the book, the colours in the book, and I was specific. I said two things. I wanted to see the native flowers in it. Because you know what? Those wildflowers, we call them wildflowers, they used to be proficient around Cape Banks. That's where you get Sir Joseph Banks. But the boronia, the matchstick, the peach blossom, all these beautiful native plants, the flowers were there. And another thing too, like with the book itself, the colours in it, and talking to Jasmine, we had to go over it a couple of things. But I was very pleased with the published outcome of the book, Aaron. And hard copy, ladies and gentlemen, wow. And even the mutton fish shells. I wanted to call it Going for Mutton Fish, but somebody else had already had that title. But magic mutton fish started to grow on me. Magic mutton fish. And when you think about it, it is the magic, because that was the food you could get from the rocks. And you know what? Sometimes our culture was looked down on. Oh, that food they eat. They, Aboriginal people.
8: Don't
4: but you know
8: that
4: what?
8: Food the coons eat.
4: The mutton fish today, and a lot of people may know it as abalones, about $70, $80 a kilo, could be more. But I remember my mum also saying that her mother, my grandmother, would dive for swim for lobsters out of Kalala, and all you'd see was the black air floating on the water. So when, and like for the book and our teachings, it's easy. It's easy. I've already started another book about that LARPA, but I'm pleased to be with Lucy Robinson, and I'm pleased to be with Jasmine Seymour, and I hope that I meet Jasmine somewhere along the way, Aaron. But I've got to thank Joe for organising this interview this afternoon. And my daughter and I came up this morning. Joe's got a special treat. I don't know if he's going to share it. But, Aaron, you ask me whatever you want to ask me, and I'll tell you.
7: I appreciate that. What I might do is, can we go, we'll go to a song and then we'll come back and we'll get into some more questions. Is that okay with you, mm-hmm. Auntie?
4: Yes.
7: Fantastic.
4: Absolutely.
7: All right, guys.
4: Absolutely.
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9: Okay. When you're ready.

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1: And we're back with Making Tracks here at Kuwi Radio 93.7 FM, and we're having a bit of a mad yarn and a catch up here with Auntie Ruth, and we also have Trudy in the house as well, Auntie Ruth's daughter. So guys, thanks for joining us this afternoon. We're giving a big download of information during that song, which was good. We'll talk about the dates. We'll talk about the dates because we just talked about that as well. Like, we were literally just saying that you're doing a book tour as well. And there's one coming up on the 21st of
0: February. Is it
1: February?
0: The 21st, yep. Joe?
2: February.
0: At Newtown?
1: Yep.
0: At Newtown. And that'll be at 2:30 at a bookshop or book place called Read... Better to Read Than Read or something, and I'm not quite sure of the title. I apologise for that.
1: That's okay. I'll Uncle Google that. Don't worry. We'll find that out, and we'll advertise that as well. And also on the that starts at 2:30 on the 21st of February in Newtown, and then on the 11th of April there's going to be one. Is it Bundanon?
0: Bundanon.
1: Yep.
0: In the south, in the Shoalhaven area.
1: Yep. Beautiful place there.
0: Yes, it is. And we're trying to organise one at the library where you have the authors come in and read to children.
3: And a signature, to signature the books.
1: Oh, wow.
3: Mum will sit there and signature the books when they buy them.
1: Mm. That's fantastic. Well, we'll go back to La Perouse, where you grew up. It's often spoken about as Australia's first kind of contact. And what was it like growing up there, and how did the community shape who you are? Obviously, it did very much so, because that's home.
0: The school, Aaron, the teachers we had at that school, at La Perouse Public School, they were incredible. Like, you went to school barefooted, you went home at lunchtime and had lunch, or sometimes there'd be Koori ladies as well as non-Aboriginal people working in the canteen, and you pay threepence, you'd get a cup of nice vegetable soup, and if you had a penny, I don't know if people understand, maybe listening, at what a penny is, it's not 3 cents, it's not even 5 cents, but it takes five of those pennies to make 5 cents. But we'd pay a penny for a piece of crust, butter on it or Vegemite, and they were good times because the Chinaman's garden was just on the other side of the school fence. But on the reserve, a lot of us went through school from the reserve. I loved growing up on the reserve. We all knew one another, played together, hopscotch, skippins, went for five corners, the berries, and the bar. Look, I don't want to tell. I'm writing another book, you know, ladies and gentlemen. But I'll tell you this one. It was great living on the mission. And if I could say three families' names with respect, we'd all see who had the biggest bonfire, and we'd all try to see who let that bonfire. Three families' names with respect. We'd all see who had the biggest bonfire, and we'd all try to see who let that bonfire.

0: He used to put a sparkle on his boomerang, and when the boomerang would go through the air, you'd see the sparkle going. And I've got to say this, look, his family were invited out to, I think, Wagga Wagga, when the Queen came out in 1954, testing my memory now. And Junie, one of my best friends, she had the white dress with the blue and red braid around the bottom, and she was the only one, the only female or girl I ever seen throw a boomerang, and she was deadly at it. This is a famous, these are names that are synonymous to us as Aboriginal people, and going to school with non-Aboriginal kids. And on the mission, we all, no one had more than anyone else. I liked it because you could play rounders, you could play fly, or even when we went swimming, you'd go down the wharf, here's another story. You go down the wharf and you swim for coins. And some of my best mates, look, their cheeks would be out like this because when you get the coins and put them in their mouth, but when the money goes down in the water, it doesn't go straight down, it floats from right to left. So, you know that. And but we were under the Aboriginal Protection Board, like the managers. There was managers there. And they would come round and have a look in the houses. You know, and if any of the mothers might have been expecting, you might have a morning where you had morning sickness or something. You know, that went against you. But there's more I could tell you more about how our people went and got. Mum used to get, we didn't have money for a millet broom. My mother would go and break down the fresh tea tree and make a tea tree broom. And I've seen some of our other older ladies have a yard broom, like a big branch of the tea tree. When that died off, that'd be a good yard broom to clean your yard. But Mum always got the tea tree for a tea tree broom, not a millet broom, because we didn't have the money for that. And in the story, it's got an old cane pram. And my brother's very good. I've got to say this, Aaron. I'm 2 years older than him, and so I'm going back to about 10 years. He would have been about 8. And he pushed that old pram. He said, I didn't care how far I pushed that pram because I knew the goodies was in it. One of our aunties was a diabetic, so she always made sure she had biscuits or lollies because she was had to have sugar, like she was diabetic. So you know what? And my auntie lived next door to us, and a lot of people shared, and they all knew one another, and that's what I love. And really, in a way, I sort of miss it because I live in the main street, and I think I'm only Koori in that street. But on the mission, even though we had the managers come and tell us, and you had the church, the Christians, and a lot of... I'll tell you something else. I remember Ellen Keller, the lady that's deaf and dumb. I don't know if you've ever known her, Aaron. But she came out to LARPA. She was at the church. And three of our... And I say this with respect of any of the family listening. And please, I'd like to say their name because that's important. The late Mr. George Longbottom, the late Mr. Tommy Williams, and there was a man from Wreck Bay there, Mr. Mice Adler, that was his nickname. And they played the gum leaf for this lady who was deaf and dumb, and she put her fingers on their face, on the chin and the cheeks, so she could feel the vibrations. And Ellen Longbottom, if you're listening today, Ellen, you know I always say this, Ellen, you called after Ellen Keller. Ruthie, I know that. You always tell me. So this is the good things. When it's fair dinkum, when it's authentic, you don't have to think about what am I going to say next because these are lived memories. This book goes back to 74 years in this oral story put into words now. Oh, and they used to have a Far West camp at LARPA. A lot of the Koori children would come from out west because some of them never saw salt water. And they take them to the pictures, they take them to Far West, they take them to Taronga Park Zoo, and they'd have to come down past our place. There was a laneway to go to the beach, and you'd hear them all running down to go into the salt water. But these are good memories. They're not there. They're not there anymore.
1: Not like that anymore.
2: Yeah, it's different now, yeah.
1: Different. I was born there too on that mission, and even though I was only young when we left La Perouse to go down to the south coast, my memories of being there, because we used to walk the mission We there was no badness around then.

0: So, you know, you could, and everybody looked out for you. Me and my brother, I was only three, he was only five, and we'd walk all around the mission, down on the V, and it was because there was no, and all the Koori parents and people that lived on the mission, they'd look out for you.
1: Mm-hmm.
0: They'd be looking out for you to say danger, you know, or they'd call you into their house and feed you. My great aunt, Aunty Ollie, was one of them, and she'd call us into the house. So they all the Kooris looked out for one another, and like Mum was saying, you know, they'd share, and you don't seem to have that. When I've gone back to Lapa, it's changed. Like Mum said, it's changed. It's not the way it... When we left Laperouse, they were just building the houses that they're in now when we were leaving Laperouse. So I've got some good memories of just being a young child there.
1: And Trudy mentioned my late Auntie Ollie. Now, anyone who goes to the Prince of Wales Hospital up near Randwick, there's a big mural of my Auntie Ollie Sims on the wall, and she would have been probably the earliest ones to do shell work. Now, our ladies do the shell work today, with respect, but Auntie Ollie, they know what I'm talking about. Big murals up on the wall near the Prince of Wales Hospital at Randwick. And I'd see her with the kerosene lamp, and she'd be sorting the shells on the table into which they go, and she'd have the red velvet and the glue how she'd do her shell work, make the little shoes, the arbor bridges, jewellery box, all from shell work. And you know what I've got to say, Aaron, too? At LARPA on the mission, just to go over what Trudy has said and support it, it was good. It was good living on the mission. People did share, and they looked out for one another. The kids, you could, and I know when I was there, like 10 or that, you'd go up for wildflowers, or you'd go for Five Corners. That's a lovely berry you could eat along Bunrong Road. Those bushes are not there now. They're just not there because they've been knocked down for development. At one point, I know that Mount Annan Botanical Garden was trying to cultivate that Five Corner. So, you know, it goes back to what Mum... Oh, and she'd have... If there was an empty powdered milk tin, powdered milk, no cow's milk, which is that powdered milk. So when the tin was empty, she'd put a wire over the tin like a handle, and she'd take us to the bush with that little billy can made out of a powdered milk tin or an empty jam tin. My mother was just brilliant, brilliant. And my family, my brothers and sisters' names are in the book, and I say them, I want to say them. There's my sister Thelma and my sister Teeny and myself, Ruth, my brother Sonny, and my brother Vic, whose photo's here in Radio Redfern, Koori Radio Redfern, on the bench here.
0: And in the Sydney Museum.
1: Yes. And my brother, my late brother Robert, and my sister Barbara, and my sister Margaret. I was specific. I wanted their names in the book. And they said, oh, Ruth, we can't do it. There'd be too much. And I said, no, I want their names in this book. I said, that's my culture. That's my family. If I don't put that in there, they can have a go at me. So you got to understand, that's that extended family, the immediate family. We're not just brother, sister, mother, father. The extended family goes right back. And if you get a good orator, like my mum, she knew how to talk about the food, the bush tucker, what you got from the rocks, and even the clever men who went through, who had the initiation marks. Those stories are still vivid in my mind. And I'm so proud. I thank Lucy Robinson for saying, Ruth, let's go ahead and do this book. Because for my dad and my mum, my brothers and sisters, Lucy Robinson, Jasmine Seymour, my beautiful daughter Trudy, and Joe Kavner. Joe Kavner helped just down the road from me launch a video of myself as the longest serving Aboriginal education officer in New South Wales. I have an Order of Australia medal, and that was in its category, I was told, up amongst the highest citations. I'm in education, and I'll do whatever I can to see the Koori kids get not just what they deserve, but what is their rights as human beings, so that we can have people in the classrooms, we can have our doctors and our dentists and people to tell the stories like then, so it doesn't fade away. Remember what I said earlier? One heart, many colours.
2: Thank you, Annie. Thank you. I really don't want to ask any more questions about that. You've given us such a great gift of history and stories. You've been in education for 50 years. Mm. That's a good load of time. That's an incredible amount of time. Do you want to share some of the highlights for that as well?
1: And you know what, Aaron? It wasn't easy. It was not easy. When I first started, I didn't get introduced to the staff in the school. I had to prove myself that I was as good as anybody, if not better. But once we went on the school camps and they could see what I could do, my daughter's been on many school camps.
0: All these hours were voluntary after school hours, all week. They used to go for a week back then, whereas these days now I think they do a camp for 3 days. It was a 7-day camp, and my mum put in all those hours of getting up early and going to bed late because there'd be kids talking in the tents when they should have been asleep and all those things, and helping with the class, like taking groups on camps. And your mum, like she said, she had to prove herself.
1: Well, at the school, Aaron, like, I never differentiated between working with Aboriginal children or non-Aboriginal children. As long as there was Koori kids in that group, I would work with them. And I can tell you this, Aaron, I can teach a child how to read. As long as there's nothing else the matter with them, I can teach a child how to read. And a woman rang me. She was a previous headmistress of the school. We went out to Currarong on the school camp. And the teachers, they know this. I'm not bunging on, they know it. And the headmistress, she came out to the school camp at Currarong, and she fell over on the rocks, and she got a really bad gash in her leg. So we had about between maybe 70, 80 children, like it was a third and fourth grade. And the teacher had to carry this former headmistress back through the bush, off the rocks, through the bush, back to the camp. And I said, all right, will you do that? I'll take all these children back to the campsite. So I said, now what I want you to do, I lined them up. I said, I want two good leaders at the back, two good leaders in the middle, and two good leaders in the front. You keep them up together, because when we go around a corner, I don't want to look around and see where's the end of the trail, where's the rest of the children. I want us all to be together. And that's what she remembered. She told me about that the other day. And I said, you know, Elaine, I hope you get the opportunity to share that. But I've worked with children in a group, and the little boy, he stood up and he said, that was fun. That was fun. Like a third or fourth class child. Isn't that what we're supposed to do in education, make learning fun? Another little boy, I had four boys, come along Noonamina. That's what the school was called where they were, like they thought they put the lower kids, Noonamina. And I had four boys, two Kooris and two non-Aboriginal. And one little boy's father worked in a bakehouse, and he used to bring those finger buns along with the pink icing on the top.
0: You got it, Mum, finger
1: buns. Yeah, finger buns. And anyway, when they had the test, they were in third class, and I know the teacher's name. She come up to me along the veranda, and she said, Ruth, have a look at this. I didn't know. It was the test results of these children. And she said to me, they wouldn't be there if it wasn't for you. They wouldn't be there. And one of those non-Aboriginal boys, his parents, they saw me down at Woolies, and they come up to me. They said, we want to thank you for what you did to our boy. He would not be where he is today if it wasn't for you with his reading. And they tell people, I said, and in our hearts and our mind, when we see you, we want to thank you. Just about 2 weeks ago, I was going walking through the Jelly Bean Park, Nowra. And this woman came over to me. She said, remember me? I looked at her. Yeah, Patricia, I'll say her name. Patricia Lydon.
0: She wouldn't mind.
1: Patricia Lydon. She come over and you know what she said? The first thing she said to me, you taught me how to read. Now, you might know this gentleman, Nookie Webster. He's on these sorts of things with the hip-hop talk?
2: Yep.
0: He does rap.
2: He does rap, yep.
1: Well, anyway, one of my grandsons plays in a band, and it's a very popular band in Western Australia, South Summit. And when they came over, Nookie interviewed him, like you're interviewing us, Aaron.
2: Yeah.
1: And when he said his name was Trindle, Joshua Trindle, he said, "Do you know Miss Sims?" He said, "Yes, she's my grandmother." His first words in reply were, "She taught me how to read." I'm very proud of that fact.
0: If I can just say something, Mum. When Mum says she can teach any child to read, we're not talking about the gifted child that can pick up a book and 5 years of age and can read something out of 12 years of stand. We're not talking about them children. We're talking about when Mum says she can teach any child to read. I had a girlfriend that son was 15 years old and he couldn't read. And because I went to the school that Mum was done her all her years there.
2: Yeah.
0: And I said, my mum would be able to teach him how to read. And she said, no, people have tried and they can't. He just can't get it. And then he gets cranky and he gets upset and goes in the horrors and storms out of the room. I said, I'm telling you now, my mum would be able to teach him how to read, because it's the children that maybe have ADHD or whatever. Or maybe just slow learners. Mum's a woman. You want your children to learn to read or your child to learn to read? Mum's the lady. She'll get them there.
1: Thanks, Trudy. I spent 43 years at one school, split side. There was only 30-something children when I first started, because that's how they allotted Aboriginal education assistance throughout the state. I'm a life member of the New South Wales AECG, which is a strong body, and that's how I come to be in association with Joe. Joe's work with me. Joe, you know, you come down to school and we did fly. Come over here, Joe.
0: Pick up, Joe.
1: Come over, Joe. Let Joe tell. Yeah. Come on, Joe. Tell about fly.
3: It was a privilege to watch Aunty Ruth teaching the students there in Nowra, and to have the opportunity to interview Aunty Ruth and learn about her time working with kids across 49 years and now 50 years. I found the way Ruth worked with the children, and listening to Trudy and Aunty Ruth now, that relationship that she built and that I saw her build with her students was amazing. And it was possibly a bit of a lost art, the way teachers form their relationships with students as well as Aunty Ruth does. And I think that's why I understand that she can teach anyone to read, and even a student who hasn't learned to read off so many people, I'm sure Aunty Ruth formed a relationship and then worked up the education side of things, because she's so good with people. And
0: she's deadly.
3: Yeah.
1: Trudy, did you want to share what you said when them two people were in our kitchen eating and you cooked for them?
0: Oh, yes. I said, because my mum will be 85 this year and she still works in the education in a school. And I said once that, and I truly believe it, that the day my mum retires is going to be a sad day for all children in Australia. Yeah. That's all I wanted to say.
1: And Aaron, if I could just say this too, I'm working in some other schools that haven't got an Aboriginal education officer. And when this little boy, Curry boy, heard that I was leaving, I went to his class and the teacher said, he's very upset.
0: He was crying.
1: Yeah. Now, what Trudy and I do, Trudy's been doing this for 9 years. I'm getting back now to doing good things for children. Trudy's been making gingerbread houses for 9 years and she said, Mum, come along. So I've joined her for 8 years and we make gingerbread houses and we give those to children who we think might appreciate them. Anyway, this little boy didn't get his because I left the school. So when Trudy and I made the gingerbread houses this last December, I took it to him. I said, Trudy, come on, we've got to go and take this gingerbread house to this little boy. And his sister, when we were outside in the yard talking to him, and his sister said, Mum, when this little boy came home from school, I won't say his name, he was crying.
0: He cried all the way home. Walking home because Mum had gone to another school.
1: Mm. And you can get this rapport you can get this, and I believe, it's my firm belief, that any of us as Aboriginal education officers, and there's a lot of good ones there, truly there is, and I say it with respect, but our job is there to help our children, and then when the opportunity comes up, we work with all children. But I just love what I do, and yes, I can teach children how to read, and if we go on school camps, I can show them a mutton fish if we're fortunate enough to see one, or take them to the bush. I had my own group, and we'd break the tea tree, young tea tree, not the old one, because the leaf will fall off. You'd be sweeping up the dead leaf and not clean the room. And they'd all get their little tea tree brooms, and their little tea tree broom would be in front of their tent. And if they, these people are growing up now, and they see me. They come up to me. Another little boy the other day is looking at me, come over. Remember me? And he put his face right up. He put his face right up. I said, yeah, I know who you are now. I know who you are. So, Aaron, I've got fond memories, and I'm proud of what I've done. Hasn't always been easy. I had a couple in the schooling system who think they knew better and could think for me. Wasn't good. But having said that, today I get the utmost respect and support, absolute support, from people in the department. They've been very good. They come to our house the other day, sat down and broke bread with us, so to speak, and they are looking after me like I've got a sickness. It's not, I mean, I don't feel it, but it's inside our body. All of us have got bone marrow. So anyway, I've got to say it, the Department of Education is extremely looking after me today, and they see the value, they see the worth that I, as an Aboriginal elder, have done for their children in the schools.
0: Just before my mum, before you wind us up, I just want to say that my mum's been a great mother, a great provider, because my mum was the one who brought the bread home. And I say that I love my father, I love him very much, but if I'm to be honest, it was my mum that put clothes on our back, put shoes on our feet, put food in our bellies, and we weren't only the, we were immaculate going to school, we were more, we were, I'll say it, we were, we'd outdo the non-Aboriginal children, because mum had us absolutely immaculate, how she ironed our clothes, how she separated the washing and boiled the clothes. And you'd see her on the weekend after a week of working at work, her whole weekend would be out in the laundry doing the washing, hanging clothes out, bringing them in, getting it all ready for us to go to school again on Monday. And I'm just so proud of my mum for all that she's achieved and the way she's taught us and brought us up in the world to be good people out there in the world and to be considerate and compassionate towards other people that may be less fortunate than us, because even when we were young, Mum struggled with her kids. She struggled. But the and good Lord's brought us through the valley and out the other side, and we're quite, only through my mum's effort and her work and all that, she's quite comfortable.
1: And Aaron, we only got 4 weeks' pay at Christmas time and not six like we get it today. So I'd go bean picking and I'd clean house for people in the town and I'd even iron for them. Of course, our pay, my pay wasn't much. As Trudy said, we've come through the dark places. I own my own home. I've paid it off on low wages and on my own.
0: Just mum,
1: yeah,
0: raising her children and working, like she said, sometimes three jobs, because she'd be doing a homework centre after school and ironing Navy people. Husbands, like wives, get mum to come in and iron all their Navy men's, their trousers and their shirts. And, and again, like I said, because if you put a shirt on after my mum ironed it, it was like it just come out of the dry cleaners pressed. It had the long, like how you buy them in the boxes in the shops.
2: Yep.
0: That's how mum had our, all of our clothes, spotless.
1: And Aaron, I'd like to say I've lost my three boys, but Trudy's brother, the older brother, he was a teacher and he was in the army, and he was in the top, at time when he graduated, in the top 10% of the state. And when you're in the top 10% of the state, you can pick your school. Mm-hmm. He was in a school for about 11 years. Then he worked with gifted and talented Aboriginal students up around the western suburbs here. And they got him to go out to Wilcannia Central School, and he was out there for a year. And from what I heard from people, I won't say it on there, he did a good job with our kids. But I'll share one thing with you. It was at Nowra High School doing casual work, and the mother said to me, she said, "Miss Sims, you need to hear this." She said, "Last night at our dinner table, a boy was in year 12, and she said, he said, if Mr. Trindle was alive, he would help me navigate through my year 12 maths." So, you know, our record speaks for itself. That's what you do. It's not out there with the mouth going. It's what your actions do.
0: And I've got Cert 3 in pastry and
1: yes.
0: bread.
1: Yes.
4: Tell about your
0: and I also sing.
2: As they sing.
0: As a singer.
2: Yep.
0: But everybody likes my cakes and bakery goods. Yeah. So I'm compassionate about that, about baking.
2: Yep.
1: But Joe,
0: would you like to add something to that, Joe?
2: Joe, I think Joe's he's going to the mic. Hang on a second.
1: We were up at Trudy was up at 6 o'clock this morning.
3: Yeah, that's what Trudy's provided to me for today, and that's I'm really looking forward to getting home and having a taste of. I'm looking forward to it. It looks delicious. It's
1: sticky
3: in the fridge
1: date,
3: right now.
1: Sticky date pudding.
3: Yeah, sticky date pudding.
5: And my mum said to me yesterday. She said, and this was lunchtime yesterday, Dort, do you think you could make Joe a sticky date pudding? And I went, yeah, Mum, I can, but I'm a bit tired at the moment. I said, but look, I'll tell you what I'll do. I'll jump up in the morning nice and early so it can be nice and baked fresh for him.
2: So good. Hang on, so is that right? It's sitting in the fridge here, is that right?
5: Yeah. With his name on it.
1: And Trudy, what about the caramel sauce and the fresh cream? We bought the fresh cream
5: Cream up in a little esky, and I made the toffee sauce and I put it in a nice big cup for him, and I've actually given him directions on how to heat it up later so he doesn't stuff it up.
1: But, Aaron, the book is the... This is the main thing today.
2: Yes.
1: But you've got a bit more than the book, the history of it. I hope that we've informed you enough about how it came to be. Again, like with Lucy Robinson, I haven't had the pleasure to meet Jasmine, but I hope that I will soon. And thank you, ladies, if you're listening. Absolutely magic. It is magic. Mutton Fish Magic. Couldn't have picked a better title from the people in Broome. Thank you very much.
0: Sure, my mum could have talked a bit longer on some topics today here because she's got a whole life of experiences and what she's done and achieved. But we have got I think it'll be like a 3-hour drive from here now to get home to the South Coast, so...
2: I understand. I really appreciate the time. And the stories, it's definitely a bonus. It was definitely a bonus to hear some of the yarns about back in the day. And thank you for sharing family and history with us and to our listeners as well. And, guys, the book is available on the 10th of this of February. But if you do a sneaky Google search, I think Dimmix has got it up a little bit early as well. So, and it's going to be available internationally, which is fantastic to know. And it is a very a good insight into history back in the day. Like, that's just awesome. And stay tuned because can I ask you to come back when your next book comes out? Can you come back?
1: I'd be absolutely thrilled to bits. Oh, but I've got to hope I'm alive, Aaron. I'm getting older. But it took 2 years. It took just over 2 years from... Oh, and this is another thing. It was only about 8 days... And they said, the publishers in Western Australia said, Magabala said, we're interested. Some people never get a book published.
0: And
1: Eight days.
0: I got told, I said, I got questioned by this man. He said, I want to get a couple of the books, to purchase a couple of the books and for my nieces and that. But could you tell me what age group? And I said, well, I don't really know. But if I'm thinking about it, I said probably from any child that can read. So
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8: Kapakut, Karen Durante with NIRS News, coming to you from the lands of the Kararag peoples. Big deal. We have the details of the NRL's mega media deal and the Prime Minister on a treaty with the Solomon Islands. But first, a suspected second case of H5 bird flu has been identified in South Australia. A sick giant petrel was reported at Hardwick Bay on the York Peninsula on Friday. Preliminary testing showed low levels of the virus. South Australia's Primary Industries Minister, Claire Scriven, says there's no evidence of it spreading to other birds.
9: It's important to note that we still don't have any detections in commercial poultry. We don't have any indications of mass mortalities, either in bird life or in any other wildlife at this stage. So it continues to be an isolated event in a migratory seabird, albeit this is now the second isolated event.
8: $5.3 billion, that's the record-breaking media rights deal the Australian Rugby League Commission has negotiated for the NRL. The seven-year agreement with Foxtel, Channel 9 and Sky New Zealand will begin in 2028. It exceeds the $4.5 billion deal the AFL announced last year. Commission Chairman Peter Vallandi says it sets a strong foundation for the NRL's future.
10: The deal future-proofs the game for everybody. It future-proofs it for the next 20 to 50 years because this will enable us to buy assets and continue to grow the game. But more importantly, it gives us the platform to not only to grow the game here in Australia, but globally. Our ambition is to grow the game globally.
8: A treaty to bolster security in the Pacific and economic cooperation has formed in talks between Australia and the Solomon Islands. Prime Minister Anthony Albanese has been in the region to meet with the nation's Prime Minister, Matthew Wale. Mr. Albanese says the deal will bring both countries closer.
11: As we celebrate the past, we look forward to the future. A future with a stronger, peaceful and more prosperous Solomon Islands. As you continue your journey, we also look to our own shared future.
8: The Australian PM has announced $56 million Solomon Island dollars for an education package, including new books for every child. It's unlikely yesterday's Chinese missile test was linked to Australia signing two landmark agreements with Fiji. Pat Conroy is the Federal Pacific Island Affairs Minister.
12: This has been planned for longer than that, to be honest, Sally. We've been monitoring a Chinese Navy task force group that was involved in tracking the launch, and that's been in movement for quite some time. So I think it's more likely to be coincident rather than linked, but obviously that's ultimately a question for the Chinese government.
8: That's Mr. Conroy there on the ABC. According to the Taiwanese government, the dummy missile reached between Nauru and Tonga. The federal government has called the test destabilising for the Pacific region. Six teenagers are facing multiple charges for allegedly causing damage to gravesites at Cherbourg Cemetery last Friday. Several headstones and a fence were damaged after being struck by a stolen vehicle. Queensland police have charged a 14-year-old, 15-year-old, three 17-year-olds and an 18-year-old with multiple offences, including unlawful use of a motor vehicle, stealing a motor vehicle and driving without a licence. We'll have sports news in a moment.
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8: Program sponsor. Injured star midfielder Hayden Young hopes he'll be fit when Fremantle take on Sydney on Thursday night. The Dockers' winning streak came to an end on Saturday, losing to GWS. Young is battling a groin problem. Coach Justin Longmuir has all but ruled him out due to the five-day turnaround. And the United States is the last host nation to be eliminated at the Soccer World Cup. Belgium has beaten the Americans 4-1 in Seattle to advance to the quarterfinals where they'll play Spain. And that's the latest NRS news.
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I represent North Queensland, Northern Orphans, the North Ward, Johnny Rowe, Robbie Gore, DB, The Mock, P-Boy, Smizzler, and my boy Baptist.

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0: wrote this song 25 years ago, Treaty. 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

constantly reeling me through my whole being. Cause believing is seeing, and dreaming is the step in between them. I've seen them stream from imaginary to the contrary, nearly, barely, a crumb or a crust. Living on nothing but blind trust in those

0: 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Good afternoon, you mob. And as promised, we have one part of Dem Mob online on the phone right now. Eli, brother, can you hear me?
1: Yeah, I can hear you, bro. How are you?
0: Hey, thanks so much for coming on the air today.
1: Thanks for having me, man.
0: You're most welcome. Mate, just so there's mob out there to know where you are and who you are, you know, who's your mob? Where are you currently in this great southern land of ours?
1: Yeah, so I'm one member of Dem Mob, a young Pindara, man from Central Australia, but we are located in South Australia's top northwestern corner, probably 16 hours drive from Adelaide, which is where we're based at the moment. But yeah, Pindara, Pindara Mob, APY Lands, probably about 2 hours away from Esrock.
0: Nice. Thanks, bro. So you said 16 hours drive. Is that right? 16 hours from...
1: Yeah.
0: Wow.
1: Yeah, 16 hours basically.
0: Yeah, so cool. Brother, when you... We've called you up and you're going to be performing with Dobby and Rox Lavi and
1: yep.
0: you're going to be up in Byron Bay and we're promoting Live Nation's Ones to Watch. And, mate, are you excited to be up there?
1: For sure. It's a blessing, man. Obviously, first and foremost, it was a New South Wales showcase, but having the opportunity to be able to come up and link in with Mob up there, I think we're really happy and, you know, blessed to have got getting this opportunity to be able to obviously share Pindara, Yankundara in that area as well. Obviously, you know, you go around Australia talking about not many people actually, you know, understand or like know that there's still mob living right in the middle. So good opportunity, keen to get over and, you know, link in with the artists like Dobby and the crew up there. And, we're pretty blessed to be on the showcase. So.
0: That's sweet. Dobby says g'day too, by the way. He says hello. He was just in the studio and he's had to head off.
1: Yeah.
0: And he did say hello, my brother.
1: Yeah.
0: Champion. What inspired you to be part of the event? Like, how does it connect with Dem Mob's mission to uplift the community?
1: I guess in our concept, like, we're a band, but we also run education programs. And within the education programs we do is, you know, part of the education program, like, workshops we do is, like, trying to empower mob through using hip-hop and music as a vehicle, you know, and being able to create a platform for, you know, our kids to have a voice and to be able to express themselves. And I guess being able to just spread that message a bit more, building connections, networking with more mob over that side so that, you know, we can have the possibility of obviously collabing and then, you know, getting involved with communities or, like, you know, mob in New South Wales and then having artists like Dobby or the rest of the crew that's on the Ones to Watch showcase come over to even Pindara Lands and, you know, have them get around our mob and to be able to empower our mob as well and kind of going vice versa. And I think that's our big mission at the moment is to be able to obviously have a stream and network to be able to work with the community and youth hubs all around Australia, not just South Australia. So building towards that. And obviously the band is just a vehicle to be able to drive that stuff, you know?
0: Yeah, absolutely.
1: So yeah.
0: What can, on that, I mean, what can the audiences expect from the performances then? Like, if you're also driving that as well, is there going to be a connection with the way that you rap in language, with a message, or do you know what I mean?
1: Shows was 20 minutes showcase. We got some new material coming up, so this showcases most of our new stuff that we're going to be performing. That's going to be on our debut album, hopefully end of the year. We've got some new vibes, and I guess, like, yeah, spitting in language is it's just unreal. I guess, like, you know, if you, it's your first language first and foremost. So your pronunciation and the way you dictate your words is just, it's more percussive, and I guess it just gives you that versatility to be able to talk to, like, people that are younger than a mob at home as well, because, like, their English isn't as well as the rest of the mob around Australia that have kind of been, you know, like, all the mob around the culture has had to adapt, you know, because they have all the colonization and, you know, all these missions that come in, whereas API mob, you know, they're still, like, they don't really understand English at the moment. So I think just being able to speak in languages kind of, you know, reinforces that for them as well, so they have a understanding of, like, what our mission is as well.
0: Yeah, you can really convey the message. That's deadly. That's awesome.
1: Yeah.
0: Would that also be a challenge with collaborating with the groups, with the other guys in and around, I suppose, not just Live Nations, but just in general? Is that also part of the challenges?
1: Yeah, obviously, yeah. There's obviously challenges and barriers within every collab, or, like, you know, whenever we're intertwining and connecting with mobs. But I guess, like, our main thing is, like, whenever we're collabing, or, like, you know, we're working with another artist that has a language, you know, and even if they know a few words, you know, we'll drive the whole session on, like, being able to empower them to use more of their language in the song, you know,
0: yeah.
1: And to not to be scared to be used it, but to, like, to own it, because that's, you know, without language, who are we as a mob, you know? That language gives us our identity and our purpose, and that's how we'll, you know, all mob have passed down their knowledge is through song and dance and through language. So being able to encourage, you know, other artists that have language and have culture to be able to implement that as much as they can throughout their song, because it's a powerful thing, you know.
0: Yeah, and passing on culture as well. Yeah, absolutely.
1: Mm.
0: I'm just going to just go back to the festival and the gig for a bit. Performing with Live Nations, with the Ones to Watch, how is that going to be different from, say, like when you did Warm Adelaide and things like that? How is it different?
1: Well, I guess the difference at the moment, we're talking, like, the audience is going to be different, I guess. Like, WOMAD is more of a, you know, international, all age, and you've got thousands of people that are going through the gates each every day, you know, across the 4 days, and you're given a 1 hour slot. Whereas the Live Nations is very, there's, you know, selected artists. I think there's like four or five of us that's on the showcase, and then it's all 20 minute sets. So it's just, you know, 20 minutes to be able to share your story, share your music, and then you move on to the next act. So it's efficient, I guess. Not going to really have an answer until we perform it, really. I think we're keen, like, we're very pumped. But obviously it's, like, yeah, there's a little bit of changing with timings and stuff. But that's going to be sick as well, because it'll be killer just to pump out a set in 20 minutes and just, you know, leave that all on the stage after the show, you know?
0: Yeah, I feel you. With, you were just talking about traveling around, and this is obviously one gig that's happening. Are you guys planning on doing a tour, or do you have a gig that's happening at the moment, or like a lineup somewhere else?
1: Not show wise, not really at the moment. Like, we've got some education stuff within the next couple of weeks, and then we've got a show which is in Wynnum, which is like, it's in WA, remote WA, like it's just past a community called Pip, which is located in the API. So it's very remote. They've requested us to go out there and kind of talk and share music. So we've kind of got, like, yeah. At the moment, we're kind of just working on the album. And then once we've kind of got all of that together, I think from especially next year onwards, we'll probably try and lock in a tour for next year once we have an album out, you know, and an album campaign and debuting all of that, and then touring the album next year.
0: Yeah, yeah. So there is a new album coming out?
1: Yeah, there's a new album coming out, and we should have a single out within the next couple of weeks as well, so.
0: Oh, sweet, sweet. Okay, so in that case, when wrapping up on the stage, what kind of message do you want to pass on to the audiences? Do you want to express culture to them? Do you want them to be more aware? I mean, obviously you're going to Byron Bay, which is part of the regional festival, so it's going to be a fairly large crowd that's going to be up there. What do you want to share?
1: I guess, like, one thing is, like, you know, dreams are always possible. It's not always easy. Like, you obviously got to put the work in, and I guess, you know, life is always going to knock you down, but you just got to be able to create, you know, mentally, you got to make sure that mentally you're solid, and that when you do get knocked down, you just got to keep manifesting, you know? And with that, it just comes time, be patient, work on your craft, hone your stuff. But also, you know, be proud of who you are and where you're from. And don't be ashamed to, you know, live that. You know, that's, if you've, like, got language, you've got culture, you know, represent it 100% all the way. It's probably my message to the mob, you know?
0: Yeah, nice. If mob want to get hold of you via your socials, do you have, like, Instagram or Facebook or anything that we can let them know that you've got?
1: Yeah, so, you know, Dem Mob, if you go on Insta, it's got DEM_MOB, and I've got an Insta up there, and it's the same with the TikTok, same with the Facebook. Most of our socials are under the same handle, so...
0: Nice. Yeah. Right. So DEM_MOB. Nice and easy.
1: Yeah.
0: Well, brothers, look, thank you so much for coming on the air and having a yarn about things Live Nation and also your message and what you wanted to give to Mob. Have a deadly time up there on Thursday and tear it up.
1: Nah, thanks, bro. Cheers.
0: Cheers, bros. No worries.
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You can catch me at Johnny Berry Official on Instagram and Johnny Berry on Facebook. 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
20: G'day. My name's Colin Isaacs. I'm a Gadigal Bidjigal man, and I've spent some time with Kookaburra George. I'd like to remember him well. And for the tonight, I'm just... Congratulations to Koori Radio for the 25th anniversary, and on behalf of us all, thank you.
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0: to see you. Thank you, Grandma Twyla. Thank you, Grandma Anne. Thank you, Grandma Bertha. Thank you, Grandma Sarah.
1: Tomorrow's tears. No more, no more, the old one said, as he closed his eyes and shook his head. I could see the glitter of unchecked tears gently roll down his cheeks to wash away fears of days to come and the days that are here, of days gone by and memories held dear. No more, no more, from the trembling lip, as I held his hand in my childish grip. To ease the pain of his aching heart, I stroked his head and kissed his brow. Then I shared his grief and I shared his sorrow when he cried alone his tears for his yesterday. And I cried for my tomorrow.
2: Ah, g'day folks. And you just heard there the song from Auntie Evie Pickler, Attitude of Gratitude, of which I'm very grateful to have Auntie Evie allow us to have that song played at the beginning of the show every week. So thank you, Auntie Evie, if you're listening there. And we had a poem there by Auntie Mary Duro called Tomorrow's Tears. And boy, do we have a bit of a show for you tonight. And welcome to Koori Radio 93.7 FM. If you just tuned in, it's all happening in here. We've got quite a few people joining the show because we're doing a bit of a special thing tonight. We're celebrating Uncle Georgie Kookaburra's life, Uncle George Hume. We called him Kookaburra because he laughed like a kookaburra. And he had some great stories as well when he was a kid as well. And he was on Koori Radio for many, many years, I think over 20 years. And he's the one that's responsible for getting me here to Koori Radio. And I'm able to do this show because of Uncle Georgie Kookaburra. If he hadn't have spoken to me, there's no way I would have just walked into Koori Radio and say, hey, I want to become a broadcaster. If it hadn't been for Uncle Georgie Kookaburra, who invited me in to share on his show, he was very generous. And so he'll never be forgotten. We have a beautiful photo in the studio of him right now. There's a couple, actually. Yeah. And we're having a bit of a celebrate. Yeah, so we're celebrating his life. And we have some guests in the studio, but we'll go into that in a moment. We just had a poem there by Auntie Mary Duro called Tomorrow's Tears, Are You an Elder? All right. Now, we have Uncle Colin Isaacs, who's in the studio. Welcome.
3: Oh, thank
2: Uncle
3: you.
2: Colin. Yep. Would you you're here because you used to be on Georgie Kookaburra Show, didn't you?
3: Yeah, I was there for 2.5 years.
2: Yeah, fantastic. And I remember seeing you come in as well. Yep. And it's lovely that you can join us today. Thank you very much.
3: My honour to be here.
2: Yeah, thank you. Would you like to do the acknowledgement country for tonight for the show?
3: Yeah.
2: Thank you.
3: Mimar Eulogy Gadigal Mudj, welcome to country, land of the Gadigal, my brothers, my sisters, my fellow countrymen. That is the interpretation. Thank you.
2: Thank you very much. That was beautiful. And you are from this land, aren't you? This is your country.
3: Yeah, I was just born up the road in an area called Matrabar, which is known as Darlinghurst. I went to a high school just up the road here.
2: Yeah.
3: And when my mother passed, I went out to my grandmother's people, which is the Bichigal, and the Lapa-Roos area. And what can I say? Progress from there.
2: Well, you're here and welcome.
3: Yeah.
2: Hopefully you can share a few more stories with Uncle Georgie tonight that you had. We'll go into that. So thank you kindly.
3: Yeah.
2: All right. So in the studio, we

0: Flaming red.
1: And they're both curly, curly hair. Lovely women. Are we missing anyone else? Oh, we had Jenny. We had
2: Joyful Jenny.
1: Joyful Jenny.
2: And I think Timmy Dusty might come in by the phone shortly.
1: That's so right.
2: A lot of the crew's here, really.
1: Exactly.
2: Yeah, which is good, yeah.
1: Yeah, from Georgie Kookaburra's show.
3: Pastor Matt sends his condolences. He couldn't be here. Pastor Matt couldn't be here, but he texted you and said he couldn't be here. But
1: oh, okay.
3: He's got a thing happening. Yeah.
1: Okay, well, thank you, Pastor Matt. Who else? Auntie Evie Picklin's going to call in, and I think Timmy Dusty. And then we even have a recording from Mark Monk, the legend himself. I saw him performing on the weekend at a NAIDOC event. And he's got a message, a very special message, which introduces a song that he worked on, which is being released tonight. Wow. Uncle George Kookaburra's song. Wow. And it's called Birthplace, I think I got that right. Birthplace of Love. And Mark has been working on this for the past couple of years, and he's going to introduce this song when we play it for the first time here. It's been worked on. And he's had some international musicians have an input into the song.
3: Fantastic.
1: So he'll let you know about that. And what else have we got? So that's main. And then later on in the show, folks, after about 7 o'clock, we have Binta Cooley who's coming on the show. And that'll be after 7 o'clock. And also a film director called Sean O'Reilly, because there's a film that's being produced about the Lapa mob down there. Wow. Are you in that film, Colin?
4: No, I'm sure I can be put in there somewhere.
1: Okay. So we're going to talk about that as well. But what we're going to do right now is we're going to put on a song here, and it's Uncle Georgie Kookaburra's song called Travelling Up the Country. And then we're going to introduce the new song shortly after that with some words from Mark Monk, the legend. And here we go in joy, folks. This is Travelling Up the Country. I think there's a few people here that had an input in that song as well, right?
5: Timmy Dusty.
1: Yeah. And a few others. Okay, here we go.
6: Ready to start?

0: Wow. Oh, my God. And what a start to the program. That was Uncle Georgie Kookaburra's song called Travelling Up the Country. And there were a few artists in that one. Do anyone here remember being in that?
1: No, but I can hear, what's his name, Timmy Dusty.
0: Timmy Dusty, definitely. Yeah. There were a few other artists in there. Yeah. But we will find out who they are and we will share that one with you as well, folks. Now, we have a bunch of people in the studio to celebrate Uncle Georgie's life and the celebration of the song we're about to release of Uncle Georgie. Uncle Colin,
2: yeah.
0: Did you want to mention when you first met Georgie and...
2: I was listening to his show one time there, and they made mention of anniversary time of a particular court case, and I rung him up and corrected the year. They had the dates right, but they didn't have the year right, so I rung him up and done that. And then from there, he's... what can I say? He enticed me in.
0: Yeah.
2: And I was more the commercial break between the religious stuff that he was doing.
0: Yeah.
2: So I was talking the politics to break it up a bit.
0: Yeah.
2: By the same token, he used to sing some outrageous songs to me while I was trying to talk. So, you know, and I'd kind of have to backpink and get on track again.
0: Yeah.
2: But, I mean, like, the man was a true statesman in his direction of thought, as he helped settle me down from a, let's say, extreme radical point of view that I did have.
0: Yeah. Yeah.
2: And he just helped mellow that out. He gave me purpose each week to be talking to him.
0: Mm, yeah.
2: And direction, and gave me an uplift. And, what can I say? My great-grandmother was a pillarstone for Christianity. So,
0: yeah.
2: And she sent me on a journey too.
3: She did.
0: Yeah.
2: He just come back and reminded me.
0: Oh, good. Yeah. Excellent. Yeah. Thank you. Thank you for sharing that, Colin.
2: Yeah, no worries.
0: Yeah. Okay, Hope, do you want to share how you first met Uncle Georgie? Like, Hope and Faith together. Make sure you share the mic.
4: We kind of came in together.
5: Yeah, we did. Yeah.
4: We were with ISJA.
5: Yes, the Indigenous Social
0: Justice
5: Association. Headed by Raoul Bassi.
4: Mm-hmm. Yeah. And so because we were very involved with the deaths in custody at the time, and he was obviously passionate about it, so we were eligible to speak on it on air.
5: Yeah. So it was a wonderful way to get to know him, because in between all the fire and brimstone of that religion, of religious segments, that he just sort of landed this human rights stuff, which was really about, you know, the most challenging part of humanity is death in custody. Mm. You know, it's the most, it's the edgiest bit, you know, of all society can be civilized, can be decent to each other. That's the most challenging part. And he understood it all, and he gave us airtime. Mm. Yeah. Mm. Yeah. And then he named us.
0: Yeah, Hope and Faith.
4: Faith, and so we came together, so the bandwagon was Faith and Hope.
0: And how did you meet? Did you meet the same way together at the same time?
4: Yeah, Hope and I met on in his job.
0: Oh, okay. Excellent.
5: Yeah. And so I used to rabbit on a whole lot of data and information, which I still inclined to do a bit.
0: Except not tonight.
5: Not tonight. And so he used to call me his independent researcher, or he called me Loretta on the Lambretta.
0: Okay, excellent. Thank you. Now the next one he named is Paul the Apostle. Yeah. So, how did you meet?
6: He did name me Paul the Apostle. I've been, I think, at this radio station for about nearly 9 years now, and Uncle was a great mentor to me, a great friend. And I met him by coming in one day talking about AOK, our charity that we run. And I never left. Like, he invited me to come back the next week, and I've stayed ever since. And I met all these good people around the table tonight, and who we've all got a link now because of Uncle. And I mean, he was a great mentor. He loved AOK. He guided us through many, many situations.
0: Yeah, good.
6: Gave us lots of ideas. I used to say he was like on the castle, an ideas man, you know, because he gave us lots of guidance, lots of, and I'm proud to say we still continue Uncle Georgie's Christmas run for the needy and for the children.
0: Yep. Well done.
6: Particularly for the children, and he would be so proud of that because he started that himself and we just continued it after his death. So I miss him every Rabbitohs game because it was interesting. That's the thing I miss the most is that he used to ring at halftime and at full time. And you'd have, what do you call that afterwards? Like you, when
3: debrief.
6: Yeah, the debrief. So that's what, so yeah, so he was, I mean, I miss him every single day. It's terrible. I don't think I'll ever get over it, but he impacts your life. So I can continue to live in a fruitful life because of him, you know?
0: Yeah, excellent. Thank you, Paul the Apostle. Okay, Kelly Winnings, did he have a special name for you?
3: Well, he always added an S to everything. It's actually Kelly Winning.
0: Kelly Winning.
3: But he called me Kelly Calvary because in COVID, when the shows all shut down because you couldn't get into the studio, I ran all the shows, the three-hour show, I would do from my bedroom in Brewarrina and spend all night, overnight, uploading it.
5: Oh,
3: and I'd had many sleepless nights and then had to teach back the next day. So he called me Kelly Calvary because kept the program going for that. But he was really like a dad to me. Like he took me under his wing as I met him through a guy called Ian who prayed a lot for Georgie. He was like Georgie's go-to guy when he needed support.
0: Yeah.
3: And he brought me into the studio and introduced me to Georgie and that's how I got to know him. But yeah.
0: Yeah, excellent. Yeah. And you contributed music to the show as well.
3: Yeah, we wrote music. And Georgie's actually on my new, like, my album I've just released this week. He's on one of the tracks at the end with Kimmy Muir laughing away. And Remember the
1: Sacrifices.
3: Yeah, no, a different one. He was called Overshadow Me. But the thing that I remember the most is what he said when you came in the door. Welcome is written on the doormat and welcome is written on my heart.
0: Wow, beautiful.
3: And that's...
0: Thank you.
3: That was him.
0: Beautiful. All right. Kim Michaels without an S.
1: Without
0: is that,
1: an S,
0: is that right?
1: Right.
0: Is that, he used to call you
1: say,
0: that.
1: Kim, I'm Kim Michael. Yeah, Kimmy Michaels. Without an S, he'd say. Every time, right? So, I met him, you know, he was the greatest of nicknames. You know, you two got part of the armour of God, faith and joy.
0: Yeah.
1: It's God's armour.
0: So how did you meet?
1: Yeah, I met because I remember Boiling Billy that used to be here, Billy Cambridge.
0: Oh, yeah.
1: And then passed away not long afterwards.
0: Yes, yeah.
1: Well, I had an album that I'd written and he said, you should go and see Kookaburra George. I said, who's he? So it came from there at the church. Yeah. Where I was at the Revival Church.
0: Yeah.
1: And so I remember that day that I was come here and the devil, as we know there's a devil, that's why death is in custody happening, is that said, no, don't go up. He's not going to want to like your album. He does all the things that he does. And so I then came and when that door opened, that welcome on the doormat, soon I saw this little bloke out. I didn't even know what he looked like. So I saw this bloke over there and that smile, grin, it was all over.
0: Yeah.
1: I just felt at home.
5: Yeah.
1: And I never left.
0: Yeah.
1: And it's, as he did. So that's what George, and of course, you know, George is, you know, have a beautiful day in paradise.
5: Yeah.
1: When I used to drive him home at the end when he'd fall asleep and said, no, I'm driving. That's what he meant. We're all paradise people, as your great-grandmother who prayed for you got you on the straight and narrow with the Lord, that Holy Spirit, right?
0: Yeah.
1: And that's why the Aboriginal people have that beautiful Holy Spirit. Well, you know, we're spirit people because we are spirit people, but we're with the right spirit.
0: Well, okay. So
1: that was Georgie,
0: So that's how you met Georgie. You were introduced.
1: He played the hell out of that album.
0: Yes.
1: Every day, every time. I said, George, you don't have to play it anymore. He said, no. He wouldn't just play one track. He'd play every track.
0: Wow. Well, okay. Excellent. Thank you very much. And how I met George is we met at a human rights seminar. We sat right next to each other and he goes, who are you? And I go, who are you? And then we found out who each other were and then he invited me to the show. Every Saturday mornings, he said I had to be here at 6 a.m. in the morning or 7 a.m. And so I came a few Saturdays and I said, what do you want me to talk about? Did you talk about yourself? So I got sick of talking about myself after a few weeks. And then I started talking about human rights and reading the articles out. And we that's how that started. And so that led to what I do here. So thank you, Uncle Georgie Kookaburra, wherever you are. Thank you very much. It's allowed us to get many, many people on the show.
5: Can I say one of the things, if there's two words that I would think of when I think of Georgie, and one was joy. He really lived in the moment of joy. Ooh. But the other was mercy. Mercy.
0: Yeah.
5: And that was his practice. And whether it was anyone who was going through a tough time, he just showed, he just oozed love, affection, and warmth, because mercy was like a full embrace.
0: Yes, excellent. Mm. Thank you. Well, we're going to play Uncle Georgie Kookaburra song now, and then we're going to introduce some words from Mark Monk and the new song that he has been working on. And here we go. So this is another one of Uncle Georgie Kookaburra's song. Guess which one it is, Joy.

0: Good hair.
1: Very nice. I hope it's...
2: There we go. We got a little bit of Georgie at the end of that song there. George. Well, he was playing the guitar throughout that whole song as well. And we had Timmy Dusty. And I still don't know who the other artists that were on that song. And
3: Timmy will know.
2: We'll find out when he comes on the show. So that was called Just Fishing. That was one of the songs that Georgie Kookaburra recorded. Now, we are going to we have a new song here. First time being played on Koori Radio, and we had a legend. Let me just pull it up here. So Georgie and Joyful Jenny did this song together. She played the flute, he sang, and he played the guitar.
4: Yes.
2: And this song, Georgie wasn't quite happy with it, but he worked on it, and Mark Monk is going to tell you the story on this. Now, Mark Monk Ross, he is 2014 National Indigenous Music Awards Hall of Fame inductee.
4: Wow.
2: He's music production and mastering, so he knows how to press all those buttons and those slides that go up and down for music. And he helps produce music for younger people, and he's very good at it. And I heard him perform for a NAIDOC Week event on Sunday. I saw him on stage. He did a magnificent job. Mark, if you're listening, you did a fantastic job, and he still got it. All right, I'll let Mark introduce this song. So we'll play that message, and then we're going to play Uncle Georgie's song called Birthplace of Love straight after that. And enjoy, folks. Here we go.
5: Hey, this is Mark Monk Ross here, and I'm going to tell a little bit of a story about Georgie Kookaburra's song, The Birthplace of Love. Now, back in 2024, I think it was, might have been 2023, but I recorded Georgie Kookaburra together with his deadly flute-playing friend Jenny, and we did about four takes of a song that he had written called The Birthplace of Love. After the recording, George was very disappointed at his performance, seeing it was his first time in the recording studio. So, you know, and obviously he'd been in the radio studio for many years, strumming along and singing some songs, but never in that more intricate place inside of the recording studio. And he was very disappointed at his performance, seeing his timing was off, it was awful, and his singing was all over the place, it was everywhere. And each time that he'd done the song, he did it a different version of the song. So we'd done the recording, and he wasn't happy, and he said, well, we had a bit of a discussion, and as I was headed back overseas where I live, and... kind of made a deal that when I come back to Australia that we would re-record it and for him to practice the song, and we'd re-record the song. But sadly, and we were never able to actually do the song as he passed over into the dream time. So over the last couple of years, when I've had a little bit of time here and there, I've gone through those four recordings with a fine-tooth comb, word by word, note by note, and edited and pieced it all together with his guitar and vocals into some sort of timings. I use the technology that I use to tune up his voice a bit as well. So I kind of pieced it all together, edited it together, both his guitar and vocals, and put it together into a solid song structure as well. So I had to restructure the song. And then I put some drums and bass and keyboards, a couple of guitar parts on there. Now, I also pieced together a flute solo from Jenny's playing as well into the song. She actually played it with George. I had to use a little bit of technology, same technology that the Beatles used to do their last song, where it was just a demo of John Lennon playing piano, and his piano was louder than the voice, and they used the newish sort of technology to separate the voice from the piano. The other members could re-record the version of the song. Yeah, because he played live guitar and Jenny was playing flute at the same time, I had to do exactly the same thing. So lucky to have that technology these days. Sometimes we go against the new technologies, but that's using the new technologies for good, I think, in the way of being able to separate the guitar and the flute and the and his vocals from each other, so that I could chop them up and and tune them all up, tune everything up and turn it into a song. Also, a couple of my Nashville friends overseas added a few final touches. Colin, he's a protege of the amazing Howling Wolf. He plays slide guitar on there and used some female backing vocals from a couple of amazing singers. A gospel singer who sung with Lenny Kravitz, CC, and also Durga from Pink Floyd. She's been singing with Pink Floyd for many, many years, and then they do a bit of backing vocals on it. It's a bit of an all-star cast. Of course, Georgie's guitar as well is in there. And with Jenny's flute solo, so I hope that this all-star cast does justice to our friend and our brother, whom we loved, and just hope you enjoy it. It's taken a few years for me to get it together. Yeah, I'm happy with how it worked out, and hope you do too.
0: They should have it all right again.

0: were you?
1: G'day, folks. This is DJ. This is DJ Barty Girl here, and that was a song by Georgie Kookaburra and Birthplace of Love, and as you know, that was produced by Uncle Mark Monk, the genius. All right. So fantastic. That was amazing, wasn't it?
2: Fantastic.
1: And exactly.
3: Like he was.
1: Yeah, and I think we have Timmy Dusty on the line right now. Are you there, Timmy?
4: Hey, hello, hello. Yeah. Oh, it's hey, so Timmy. Lovely to hear your voices, you know?
1: Yeah.
4: Monk, Uncle Monk with the funk.
1: That's right.
4: That's brilliant, man. I love what you did there.
1: Yeah, he did a great job, didn't he?
4: Oh, fantastic, yeah. And before I go on any further, I'd just like to say, you know, I give my respects to all elders past and present. And specifically, I'm throwing out my love and respect for a massive elder in my life that's passed, Uncle Georgie Kookaburra. what a legend, eh?
3: Yeah.
1: Yeah, definitely.
4: He's brilliant, man. I, you know that song that...
1: You there? Sorry, you're gone. Are you there?
4: I'll tell you what, man, many renditions, you know, just like, can you hear me?
1: Yeah, it keeps falling out there, Timmy, but yeah, carry on.
4: Oh, it's a bit out. Is it all right going on like this? Yeah, can you hear me now?
1: Yeah, I can hear you. Yeah.
4: Yeah, awesome. Yeah, so no, we did so many little renditions of that, just like, and you. Every time he'd play with you, he'd throw you these like little cheeky grins and like these little sparkling eyes, and you'd end up being in hysterics, like barely holding it together.
1: Yeah, exactly.
4: While you're playing the song, and oh mate, what a legend, you know?
1: Yeah,
4: what a legend,
1: truly. And in his songs that we played, your voice comes up very prominent there, Timmy, with the guitar and music. So how did you first meet Georgie? Because everyone else told their story. Like, how did you meet him?
4: Oh, how did I meet him? I met him through a friend of ours. Like, you know, I was playing in his other band, and a friend of ours, a friend of them, someone else in the band, brought this Georgie DeBleur along, which is a friend of mine, and Georgie worked with Georgie.
1: Oh, yeah.
4: So he said, oh, I got this, I should take you into the radio, Georgie Kookaburra. So, yeah, so we went into the radio one day just for a jam. My friend was a drummer, Georgie DeBleur, and we went in one day just, you know, thought, oh, cool, have some music, say good day. And that was at Marrickville Hospital, back in the day. And I don't know, Georgie had just had that kind of, what is it, that gregarious spirit, you know, like he'd always bring you in, you know, and always... Like, you'd come along just to say good day, and he'd end up putting you on the mic, and and all of a sudden you'd be center stage with the lights on you and stuff like that. And I just loved that about him, you know. Like, he's always building people up, you know. You'd meet people on the street just coming in, you know, just walking in and say, come on, come into the radio, you know. And, and half the time, you know, he was looking out for them too, you know.
1: Like,
4: he could see people when they were down and out having trouble in their life and that.
1: Yeah.
4: And he'd just bring them in, come on up, you know. And we'd, you know, he'd fix them up with a meat pie or something like that if they needed it.
1: Yeah, excellent.
4: Something like that, you know. But, yeah, just what a legend, man. And
1: definitely.
4: I'm so grateful for my time with him. And also because he allowed me to meet you all too, you know, like awesome Andrea. He had a nickname for everyone, didn't he?
1: He did. Yeah, he did. Well, we have Kimmy Michaels without an S, and Hope and Faith, and Colin. I don't know what Colin's nickname was.
4: Oh,
1: I'm sure they might have been. Colin Isaacs, and we got Kelly Winnings. So,
4: Oh, wow. That's awesome. Awesome. Amazing people. Awesome.
1: Yeah.
4: You guys are great. Yeah.
1: Yeah. Well, we're appreciative that you also helped Georgie a lot in your own personal way and your family. And he loved your son, Gus. Yeah.
4: Oh,
1: and so, anyway, we're going to have to say our goodbyes because I know you're traveling off somewhere tomorrow morning.
4: And we're at Muntana country. We're going to Flinders Ranges.
1: Lovely.
4: We'll be out there.
1: Lovely.
4: Just, watching the water fall off the rocks, I think.
1: Oh, beautiful. Well, I'd love you to come back on the show and have an interview as well, like we talked about earlier.
4: We'll talk about that later. We'll give it the...
1: You're gone now. I can't hear you. But anyway, thank you very much, Timmy Dusty. I can't hear you right now. We're going to put on a Georgie Kookaburra song, Sacrifices.
4: Oh, sounds good. See you later, guys.
1: Okay, see ya.
0: Bye.
1: Here we go, folks. This is Sacrifices. Timmy's in this one as well, I think.

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0: Hello, family. This is Squeezy Rider from Gadigal Country, my adopted mob. 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
6: Hello, it's Paul the Apostle from the Deadly Human Rights Program. 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
7: Yeehaw, we had to end on the Rabbitohs with Paul the Apostle. G'day, folks, and if you tuned in, this is Kuri Radio 93.7 FM, and I'm DJ Bardigo. And I didn't even say this was the Deadly Human Rights Show at the beginning, did I? This is the Deadly Human Rights Show, if you've just tuned in, folks. And, boy, have we been celebrating Uncle Georgie Kookaburra's life today. We had a song that was released which was Uncle Georgie Kookaburra and Jenny on the flute there, Jenny Joyful. Joyful Jenny, sorry. And that was Birthplace of Love. And that was also produced by Mark Monk as well. So what else can I say? So shortly we have coming up Sean O'Reilly, who is a film director. And we also have Binta Cooley, who's from Lapa. He'll be on the show very soon as well. And we're going to be ending off on a few things here on Uncle Georgie. I hope you've enjoyed the show with Uncle Georgie here. He's not here. Maybe his spirit's here somewhere. But he's definitely in the room. So. Okay. So Uncle Colin Isaacs, did you want to – I know you have to leave soon. Would you like to share a few words before you go? Is that,
8: I suppose one thing that stood out about George is – he used the phrase mercy and forgiveness and stuff. Mm-hmm. And acknowledging that, and I've got that in common myself. But the part that I find my connection with George is he's got the knowledge and he has the wisdom to know how to use it and
7: yes.
8: use it wisely. And, that brought me into his inner circle and I really got to know the man. He wasn't just another person at the end of the phone.
7: Yeah.
8: So, it's like I said, I'll count him as my mudge, my brother. Yes. So, and
7: yep.
8: I know he'd like to be resting in peace, but tonight I'm sure he'd be hoovering up with the rest of us.
7: Yeah. Yeah. Yeah. Exactly.
8: I've got to really appreciate the time that I did have with him. And like he said, look, Well, what can I say? Every time we used to do the interviews, he'd be talking there, and like I said before, he used to embarrass me sometimes with singing a song about me. And the song reference he was using is The People's Hero. That's only because of the politics and the good stew while he was at it. But, no, I really appreciated knowing the man.
7: Yeah, thank you.
8: And what can I say? Always was and always will be.
7: Exactly. Thank you very much, Uncle Colin Isaacs, for coming in. Yeah. Hope you don't mind me calling you uncle, or should I say bro? anyway, and I'd appreciate you coming all the way here, and we'd like you to come back.
8: Yeah. Can I just chuck one plug in?
7: Yeah, sure.
8: Well, we're doing a movie about Pamawoy. First Warrior, and he's starting this month, and hopefully we'll have it out in production and lift the spirits of the people. And I'm not only one of the ambassadors, the prompt man and everything else.
7: Yeah.
8: But that's something that everybody should have a look at, and no matter what the film is, it's our people, and it's our version of it.
7: And so you'll come back to talk about that, like what we need to, what support you need?
8: Yeah, I'll come back and I'll bring the director as well.
7: Yeah, that'd be great.
8: Yeah, I'll get to order him around, he's my nephew. But just for all of you, as tradition would have it, ahoy. Thank you.
7: Thank you. Thank you, Uncle. Anyway, Uncle Colin. All right, thank you very much. Yeah, goodbye. All right, so now we have a song with Kelly Winnings and Uncle Kim Michaels.
9: Without the S.
7: Without the S. Hang on one sec. Are you ready?
9: Well,
7: I'll keep talking until you get ready. We've had a bit of a show tonight, folks, haven't we?
9: I'm going to intro this.
7: Are you? Okay.
9: When we used to do the radio show, Georgie used to play some records. And this is one from a guy, Virgil. Forgot his name now. But the guy that he liked the version of was an Aboriginal guy.
7: Mm-hmm.
9: His name was Cole Hardy.
7: Oh, yes.
9: So
10: his name is Colin Hardy. Hi, Uncle Cole.
7: Hi, Uncle Cole.
9: I want you all to sing along with this one.

0: dove. He's talking about the Holy Spirit.
1: Yeah, because we get that.
0: He was a godly man, and his program was spreading the good news to all the Aboriginal people around Australia and all of us whiteys that want to come in with it. Glory to God.
1: Excellent. Hey, thank you. That was beautiful. Thank you very much. And I do love the Cole Hardy version. I have played it on my show.
2: Yeah, beautiful.
1: Beautiful, beautiful, beautiful. All right. So we've got our guests here. We have Sean Riley, who's in the studio. And also we have what I'm going to do right now is we've got Sean Riley, who's joined us. Hi, Sean.
3: Hey, how are you?
1: G'day. We'll have Binta Cooley, who'll be joining us very shortly. Yeah?
3: Yeah.
1: So welcome to the – how have you enjoyed the program so far? You came in amongst the music and very shortly, yeah?
3: Yeah.
1: So welcome to the – how have you enjoyed the program so far? You came in amongst the music and

0: yeah.
1: Yep, excellent. And so first time here, have you ever been on radio before?
0: First time with that too.
1: Oh, okay, excellent. Well, you are a film director and you're doing a film with the Lapa Mob as well, which is very interesting when I heard about that, because fisheries and land and waters is very near and dear to my heart, you know, because I come from the Western Australian area where there's saltwater people.
0: Mm.
1: And then you've got the saltwater people here as well. So, yeah, would you like to introduce yourself a bit more, like what you're about and what the film's about?
0: Yeah, sure. Well, you know, I look forward to Binta joining us as well. It initially started with a brief to capture the story of this really amazing traditional practice that's been happening in La Perouse for a very long time.
1: Yeah.
0: You know, I don't want to ruin it because it's going to be coming out on Compass on the 12th of July, but so definitely tune in for that. But it tells a really gripping story about a traditional practice that was at risk and was for a period of about 40 years actually stopped by the fisheries. And it was the duty of a lot of the mob in La Perouse to bring that back, and in the past few years it's come back, and not only has it come back with this small community, but he's welcoming of everybody to join the mullet run, and is quite a spectacle. We've just finished the mullet season, so
1: yep.
0: It'll come around next year, but it's a really amazing time of the year, and this year was the first time that I was able to view it and be participant filming the story, and it's just great. I mean, personally, I love fishing, and I live locally nearby in Maroubra, so it was great to see and experience what the mullet run is all about.
1: And it's interesting, it's a mullet, because Kelly Winning said earlier she ran into a mullet on a bus. On the bus. So why the mullet? Is it specific to that area, the mullet? Or?
0: Well, look, I mean, I think that's a question that's best placed for Binta.
1: Okay.
0: What I do know is that it's a seasonal fish. It comes a certain period of time of the year, around Easter time. I mean, it can change depending on the weather, but it's a seasonal. It's a seasonal experience. It's not all year round, which also makes it quite special.
1: Yes, and it's a traditional fishing practice of the mullet run, and it has significant spiritual and cultural value to the Aboriginal people. Yeah.
0: Yeah, definitely.
1: It was banned. They used to do it before, and then the local government ban it. Or do we hear this? Is this in the film?
0: This is in the film. So, essentially, commercial fishing in the bay, Botany Bay, was stopped, and that meant that the interpretation of commercial fishing was hauling, and so despite it being a traditional fishing practice, was actually banned for a great deal of time. So there were some people in La Perouse, for instance, whose parents or grandparents, etc., were able to practice this traditional fishing practice, but themselves didn't get to experience it because it was banned during their upbringing and youth and so on. But it has come back, and that's down to some really amazing people within the community that pushed for the to understand why it was banned. And looking into it, they were able to find a clause that could help bring it back. But I really think Binta would be amazing person to talk to about this, because he's really ingrained in this. I'm a observer as a filmmaker.
1: Yeah, so that's Binta. Now, anything you want to share before we get Binta on the phone? We're going to play a song and then we'll have him on the...
0: Anything
1: else you want to share on it?
0: Nothing to share at the moment, yeah.
1: Okay.
0: Thanks,
1: excellent. Sir. Well, thank you, Sean O'Reilly, who is a film director. So look out for his name.
2: Yeah.
3: O'Reilly.
1: Compass.
0: O'Reilly.
1: O'Reilly. Okay. Yes, well, the Irish back in

0: when white men first settled here, it was the Irish that went into the bush and they lived with the Aboriginals to hide from the police, I believe. We had someone on the show that talked
1: about it.
0: Yeah. After yeah. I actually had someone whose ancestors had gone through that, and he wrote a music about all of that. Okay. Yeah. Cool. Amazing. Okay, here we go. We're going to play the song that we just released, Birthplace of Love, again, and another Uncle Georgie song, and then we're going to have Binta Cooley, who's going to be on the phone straight after this. So don't go anywhere, folks. Lots is still happening. We might even have Auntie Evie on the phone, possibly, and we'll be able to finish off our stories about Uncle Georgie as well. Yeah. So here we go. Enjoy, folks. This is Uncle Georgie Kookaburra again.
2: They should have it right again.

the heavens above. It's the first place, it's the birthplace of love.

0: Come to the beach.
1: Come on down.
2: G'day, folks. And that was Uncle Georgie Kookaburra there with a couple of tracks. We also replayed Birthplace of Love for You. Now, on the phone we have right now, we have Robert Cooley, who is from the Lapa community, and he's also part of the Gamay Rangers. And how are you there, Robert?
3: Oh, look, I'm great, thanks, Andrew, and thanks for inviting us along tonight for a chat about mullet, which is very important to us.
2: Absolutely. Yes, when I heard about this, I was like, yes, it's about time we had someone talking about this on radio. This is passionate to my heart because I also come from saltwater people up in the Northern Territory, the Badi Jawi mob, who are also saltwater people. And
3: beautiful.
2: Yeah, thank you. Now, would you like to first introduce, like, who you are? Where you're born, your mob, and a bit about yourself, Robert?
3: Look, obviously you know my name now, Robert. More probably commonly known as Binta, which is a nickname. I've got a connection to coastal Sydney through my mother, a proud Dharawal Bidjigal lady from La Perouse. My father's also from the south coast of New South Wales, so that Ewan connection there. So I spent quite a bit of time down the south coast and in Sydney, pretty much doing the same thing. But that's who I am, and you know, born and bred, educated and worked in La Perouse all my life.
2: Wow.
3: Fortunate enough, so you know, I've got to know the area. Worked with New South Wales National Parks and Wildlife Service from 1986 right up until the commencement of my term at the Rangers here in January 2019. So, yeah, fortunate enough to be born on the shores here of the bay, going to school locally and working locally all my life. So,
2: wow.
3: Probably nothing looks like changing anytime soon. So, yeah, it's been a great ride.
2: Yeah, excellent. And Uncle Vic Sims was down from that way, wasn't he?
3: That's correct.
2: Well, he lived down there.
3: Uncle Vic, is in my family line through the Sims, through my mother. Through Mabel Sims, my grandmother. So, yeah, we come from the same sort of family line there on that side of my mother's side. So, yeah, very close relative, Uncle Vic. And sadly, we lost him a little while back there, but the memories will last forever.
2: Yes, exactly. And we have his music as well that we can play.
3: Correct.
2: Yeah, correct. And so you've been working with Sean O'Reilly, yes, with the film director?
3: Yeah, that's correct. Most recently, Sean, you know, from what started out as off-the-cuff comment from a friend of mine who was working at Randwick Council at the time, Sharon Smith, a wonderful friend of mine, just talking about the mullet, being involved in mullet, and she said to me one day, around 18 months, we should capture the story of this in a film. So here we are, 18 months later, and we've done it.
2: Sorry, who is that that you...
3: A great friend of mine, Sharon Smith, who was working down here at Ramit Council at the time and working with community. She just mentioned one day we should do a film about it. We should capture this in a story. Who knows what will happen in the future. So from that quick off-the-cuff comment and conversation, here we are today, 18 months later. It's about to premiere on national television. So
2: excellent.
3: Yeah, it's good. But, yeah, Sean's been wonderful. Met him, met his team, his partner, Sophie, and him a few years back doing a little bit of work with my Gamay Ranger team on restoring some of the under-threat ocean habitats out here through my role as a Gamay Ranger. And lucky, as luck would have it.
2: Hello? Are you there?
3: That all led to hello?
2: Yep, I can hear you.
3: Hello?
2: Yeah, I can hear you.
3: Yeah, so... Yeah,
2: sorry about that.
3: That's okay.
2: A little technical glitch.
3: Yeah, I've done some work with Sean's team a few years back through my work as a Gamay Ranger. You know, where they come out, captured some of the work we're doing to restore some of the seagrass meadows here out in the bay, and fortunate enough to meet him a few months ago, off chance meeting again, and from there things moved fairly quickly to where we are today with the film. But Sean's been wonderful. He just didn't come out to capture a film. He wanted to know more about the community and want to know more about who we are. So spending a lot of time with us on the shores here, capturing some of the footage, but sometimes not capturing footage, just listening to us talk.
2: That's brilliant. And he says he's a lovely young man, and he's enjoyed his time in the studio while he's been here. And yeah, he might come back again. but anyway, so can you? so, like, why the film's called Mullet Run? Is that right?
3: That's correct. Yep. The Mullet Run or the Mullet
2: Revival. Mullet
3: Run,
2: yep.
0: For the ABC on the 12th of July, it's called the Reviving the Mullet Run.
2: Oh, Reviving the Mullet Run. So it was a practice that was done by the local Indigenous people down there, right, many years ago before it got banned, is that right?
3: Yeah, that's correct. I was basically born into it. My father was a fisherman, and that's how he sustained our family. So it's something that I was brought up to in the late, born into in the late 60s and all through that 70s up until 1980s, early 1980s, when we just thought it was something that would be there forever. And I'm probably looking back, you probably take some things for granted, but living in a big city, in a big urban centre like this, where things change all the time,
2: yeah,
3: it's certainly a lesson we can take moving forward, that nothing's a given.
2: Yeah.
3: But yeah, we were all born into it, and then it was taken away. And, I think you don't know what you missed till it's taken away. So it was a long gap in between the reintroduction in April 2016.
2: Yeah.
3: So yeah, just trying some of those stories and even things we do around it, strategies and that, were starting to fade away. So we've been able to revive the story, revive the cultural practice, give our community access to a really important cultural food source and activity again. And we're seeing our community now, kids and elders back out there active and having fun and getting a feed and telling more stories and reviving old stories of mullet for them. So, it's documented that the happiest times of the year for our community were mullet season, and I think we've revived that too, which is a wonderful thing.
2: Excellent.
3: Again, living in this big urban city.
2: So I guess they're cooking it the traditional way on the fire?
3: Oh, look, we've evolved, I think. I do. I cook it the way I've always done.
2: Okay.
3: It's either by a fire, on a fire, and on a... piece of iron and a fire or in the fry pan, but people are getting a little bit creative now and doing curries and pastas and all other things. But I like, I'm set in my ways, and that's how I like it. Even though I'm open to new things, I'm used to waking up in the morning at 5:30 in the morning, smelling the mullet cooking in the fry pan, and that's how I still enjoy it.
2: What about mullet with a la lemon myrtle sauce? Yeah. No? Okay. Didn't like that one.
3: My nephew Peter Cooley, who runs Indigigrow, so there's natural and native and traditional products, naturally grown resource we have around here. We've got the Indigigrow nursery here now run by my nephew Peter Cooley.
2: Excellent.
3: So he's got all those different kind of supplies we need.
2: Fantastic. Now, I just want to ask you a question, Binta, is why was the practice taken away in the first place?
3: Look, we were told that there were fish stocks were under threat in the long term sustainability of that species mullet. So we basically a community. There was a number of community fishermen there or fishing families. Whenever we need to feed, we'd just go over there. My dad and others would make their own nets and do their own fishing. So whenever we needed it, we went over there. But because it was unregulated, we were told that there was new efforts to regulate the fishing, and that required new nets, new boats, new licenses, and all these things. And
2: more money. Yeah.
3: Our fishermen, our cultural fishermen, had done everything themselves. Basically, couldn't compete with the non-Indigenous fishing commercial fleet. So we're just told we cannot do it. It was just a line drawn through it, but we're never consulted about that simple philosophy of taking what you need, looking after country, and country look after you. We're never consulted about how we fished sustainably, and we're just told that they couldn't allow any more unregulated fishing, and they were going to regulate it. And unfortunately, none of our fishermen at the time, fishing families or fishing crews, matched their criteria. So we're just told we couldn't do it. So as a real, for us, it was a devastating blow for the community.
2: Yeah, of course. Yeah.
3: Which has taken almost four decades to correct.
2: Wow.
3: That's
2: well,
3: right.
2: Well, okay, and I guess we'll find out about the whole story in the film. And so where can people watch this film when it comes out?
3: I believe it's airing on Compass this Sunday night at 6:30 p.m., and you can watch it there. We haven't captured everybody's stories. Everybody's got their own little stories.
2: Yeah.
3: But we've captured the essence of why it's important, what happened, what was and what is now, where we've got to now. So
2: excellent.
3: You can catch it on 6:30 on Sunday night on ABC on Compass.
2: Fantastic. I'll be watching it.
4: What's the length of the
2: Sorry? How long is the film? The director will know.
0: It's about 27 and a half minutes.
2: Okay. Yeah. Okay, excellent.
0: Good length.
2: All right. Now, is there anything else you want to share, Binta, before we...
3: Look, I just appreciate, the story getting out there, and I appreciate your team there promoting a little bit more because it is important to us, but this is only our local stories. There are a lot more stories that are similar all around the country for our communities.
2: Mm.
3: And if we can just provide some kind of motivation and incentive for people to go out and chase what's important to you and what's your inherent right, whether it be through little fishing or bigger things, then we hope that this might inspire other communities to do the same. We appreciate any opportunity for people out there and organisations to share that story.
2: Yep.
3: It's our story, but again, it's a similar story to other communities, what's happened to other communities right around the nation.
2: Yeah, thank you, because I consider it a human right, because it is a cultural thing that we should have kept going with. And now finally we're going to be it's coming back, and it's forward steps ahead. So that's well done to you guys as well, and to our filmmaker here, Sean, and the mob down there that are making this happen.
3: Support of Ramick City Council, it would never have happened. They've been wonderful. We've had, it hasn't been all smooth, but they've been a solid, consistent supporter of it. They've allowed us access to beaches, but also supported this film.
2: Mm.
3: And that was very crucial. And again, the partnership between these big organisations, government organisations and community, this is just, again, one example of what working together can do. So we really appreciate the ongoing support, consistent support from Ramick City Council and also the New South Wales Department of Fisheries, who have been open to allowing us to let the permit evolve more to suit a design that's more in tune with what our community needs. So we appreciate both of those organisations because without the support, we wouldn't be here today.
2: Excellent. Well, thank you for coming on the show tonight, and we'd love you to come back once the film's out and come in the studio and share a few more stories about it. But thank you very much for coming on the show tonight, and really appreciate
3: it. You're welcome. I really appreciate the opportunity to come on. Thank you very much.
2: Yeah, thank you, Binta.
3: You're welcome. Take care.
2: Bye-bye. All right, so we're just going to put on a song here, folks, and then... we're going to do the last remaining of the Uncle Georgie Kookaburra show here. So thank you, Sean O'Reilly, for coming on as a film producer.
0: You're welcome. Thanks, Andrea.
2: Yeah, appreciate it. So Compass this Sunday, 6:30.
0: That's right. Yeah. Stay tuned.
2: Half an hour. And that was Binta Cooley, part of the LAPA mob down there that are in the film, right? Yeah, well done. Well done to you guys. Excellent. Here we go. We're going to put a...

0: Oh, brilliant. And that was Mia Lovelock and Bring a Better Day. Folks, this is Koori Radio 93.7 FM, a Deadly Human Rights Show. I'm DJ Barty Girl. And boy, have we had a show tonight. We've had a new song by Uncle Georgie Kookaburra, Birthplace of Love, which was produced by Mark Monk Ross as well. We've also had a song by Kelly Winnings and Kim Michaels earlier as well. Kim Michaels without an S. We've had Paul the Apostle. Who else? We've had Loretta on the Lambretta as well.
1: Faith and Hope, yes.
0: Uncle Colin Isaacs. Thank you, Uncle Colin Isaacs, for coming all the way here. And also, we just had Sean O'Reilly, who's got a film coming out on Compass, and it's about the Lapa mob and we just talked about it, the mullet.
1: The revival of the mullet run.
0: And that's interesting because we're all going to watch it, aren't we? And Paul the Apostle as well. So I don't know, Paul, did you have any sports review? We won't worry about that.
2: Go the Rabbitohs.
1: That's what he was saying.
0: Okay. Yeah, so is there anything else anyone wants to share before we have Kelly Winnings and Kim Michaels sing?
3: Both of S's.
0: No? Okay, good.
1: I'd like to do a shout out to his daughters, his beautiful darling daughters that he loves so dearly. He loved everyone, but they were the ones closest to his heart. And so if they're listening tonight, we just want you to know that he loved you dearly, he talked of you often, and he never, ever forgot you. So.
0: And we met them, both beautiful girls. Mm.
4: Yeah.
5: And if Steffi, the mystery lady, his partner, if you can hear this, Steffi, we all love you. We're thinking about you today as well.
0: Excellent.
4: Yeah, he loved her heaps.
0: Now, not to forget, folks, this is NAIDOC week we're in the middle of. It's all happening all over the place. If there's a NAIDOC event, please go to it. Support Indigenous culture, music, dance, arts, business, craft, everything. It's all happening this week. NAIDOC events. I'll be speaking at an event coming up next Sunday. And there's people that have never been met an Indigenous person. They haven't gone to any of the events. Go find out, and you'll find out that we're really a friendly lot, folks. Where?
1: On Sunday. Where are you speaking?
0: Sunday. I'm going to be at the church grounds, and we're going to be, it's called the Red Kangaroo. Right. I think, Loretta, you're going, aren't you?
4: Yeah.
0: I'm going. Paul might be going.
3: It's Saturday, not Sunday.
0: You're right. It's Saturday.
4: The Barry Eagle Choir will Tempe be singing tip. In Ultimo Uni Centre on Thursday.
0: Carry on. Sorry, Loretta, what
4: the
0: did
4: Barry
0: you say?
4: Eagle Choir for NAIDOC Week will be singing at Ultimo Community Centre on Thursday, Thursday. There's a few other things going on. So Redfern NCIE, so this is all Sydney-based. On the 10th of July between 10 and 3, they're with Wyanga, so that's with the aged care mob. They're doing things very well here. There's the we went along to St. Anthony's in the Field, the Catholic church.
0: We did. That was fantastic. There's some great artists there. I'm going to talk about that next week.
4: Yeah, Mark Monks was that.
0: Yep, Mark was there.
4: There was
0: performing.
4: So Lydia June Coe is talking about land rights in New South Wales.
0: Oh, okay.
4: And that's on the 11th of July between 11 and 1. That's actually a Zoom, so people look that one up. Another really good one is Redfern Community Centre. There's going to be Munjigal at Munjigal, and the Guri House have got an art exhibition, and that's between 12 and 2. I'm trying to remember the date of that one. Carriage Works also the Eora mob between they've got activity on 12 and 2. I just left off the date. Isn't that silly? And then recently there's been a lot happening at Barangaroo for NAIDOC Week. So there was the Indigenous Art Fair, and that was kind of an opening.
0: Excellent.
4: And Yeah, so there's so much happening, and that's just, you know.
0: That's just a few of them.
4: That's just inner Sydney, you know.
0: Just
4: right,
0: look.
4: Right across.
0: This is why we have the internet, folks. You need to find out and then go. Any last words that by anyone else before we move to a live song here in the studio?
2: This Sunday out at Accor Stadium, go those mighty South Sydney Rabbitohs. It's Jai July, we're calling it, to help Jai Arrow, who's been has been diagnosed with MND, which is a terrible thing. So get out there, Rabbitohs supporters, at Accor Stadium Sunday. It's a Sunday Arvo game, so you can't complain as they'll be home too late. So go to those mighty South Sydney Rabbitohs.
0: And go to GoFundMe as well to support that family. Yeah. All right, good. So we've got Kelly, and are you going to perform as well? You're going to be the backup singer, are you?
5: In.
0: And we've got two more backup singers here as well.
5: The Supremes.
0: Faith and Hope. All right, here we go. So take it away.
1: Thank
0: beautiful
1: you.
0: Song. Is this the one that used to play in Georgia Kookaburras?
1: No, and this is one of Uncle Geordie's favourites.
0: Oh, yeah. Okay, great.

0: Hallelujah.
1: Hey, beautiful. Excellent. Well, thank you to all the wonderful guests that came in tonight. Really, really appreciate it. Thank you very much to help make this a show to recognise Uncle Georgie Kookaburra to and his memory. And if we have to do this every year, I'm fine with that.
2: Yes, I
1: am. Hallelujah. Okay.
2: Thank you to you, Angie.
1: Thank you, everyone.
2: Continuing on the legacy. Thank you.
1: That's okay. Yes. And that's it from us, folks. More great guests next week. I'm going to leave you with Sacrifices by Uncle Georgie and Listen to the Spirit by Uncle Johnny Huckle. Please enjoy, folks. Here we go. That's it for tonight. Bye.

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Can I be Tukutuku, Wakoyaki, Serene?

0: It was formalized in Suva. China confirmed it had conducted a long-range ballistic missile test from a submarine into the South Pacific. Government says China provided advance notice of Pacific military activity. And social welfare recipients can now lodge complaints through new helpline. Good evening and welcome to our news bulletin. Fiji and Australia's historic new chapter in bilateral relations came against an increasingly tense regional security backdrop. Just hours after the new defense agreement was formalized in Suva, China confirmed it had conducted a long-range ballistic missile test from a submarine into the South Pacific, not targeting any country. Fiji and Australia denied suggestions that the alliance comes amid intensifying strategic competition with China in the region. Marioni Mili reports.
1: China media reports that the missile test launched yesterday in the South Pacific was part of its annual military training and adds it had notified relevant countries in advance. At the joint press conference yesterday, the two leaders downplayed suggestions that the new Vuvale Union and Ocean of Peace Alliance were aimed at countering China's influence in the Pacific region.
2: I do not expect China to have any severe pushback on either governments, but I believe that they will welcome the understanding that it is between Australia and Fiji. It is not. It does not threaten Fiji's relationship with China, nor Australia's relationship with China.
1: The Australian Prime Minister adds, the partnership is more than a defense pact. It includes close cooperation between the two countries' police and defense forces, communities, educational institutions, and development programs.
3: Above all, we gather as family. A connection deeper than geography or history, a bond anchored in our truest strength, our people, our values, and our shared aspirations. Because just as the people we serve, Australians and Fijians, work hard to build a good life for their families, to pass on to their children a future of greater security and more opportunity.
1: Speaking at the Vuvale reunion hosted by the Australian High Commissioner to Fiji, Rambuka says the agreement marks the beginning of a new phase in the relationship, built on trust, mutual respect, and a shared vision for a peaceful, secure, and prosperous Pacific.
4: The Fiji-Australia relationship has always been about people. It is reflected in the many Fijians who have lived, studied, and worked in Australia, and Australians who have made Fiji their home.
1: The leaders described the partnership as ultimately about improving the lives of ordinary citizens rather than simply signing agreements between governments. Marioni Mili, Fiji One News.
0: Meanwhile, in a statement today, the government says that China notified the Ministry of Foreign Affairs and External Trade regarding its military training. Meanwhile, in a statement today, the government says that China notified the Ministry of Foreign Affairs and External Trade regarding its military training.

0: law underpin regional security and prosperity. Fiji reaffirms its support for the Rarotonga Treaty and respects any development cooperation in the Pacific region. The Ministry of Foreign Affairs and External Trade will continue to engage constructively with all partners in advancing Fiji's foreign policy priorities and supporting a peaceful, stable, and secure Blue Pacific region. People receiving social welfare assistance in Fiji now have a new way to raise complaints, seek information, and provide feedback directly to government following the launch of the Social Protection Helpline 1561. The toll-free helpline launched by Minister for Women, Children and Social Protection, Sasha Kiran, is designed to make it easier for social welfare recipients to report concerns, clarify their entitlements, and access support without paying for the call. Kiran says the service is more than just an information line, describing it as a complaints and feedback mechanism aimed at improving accountability and ensuring people are treated with dignity.
1: This has taken us a while to develop because we had to work across the telecommunication mechanisms. So the Vodafone, Telecom, Fiji, Digicel, it took some time to work things out with the help of World Food Programme that provided us the technical support. And they're also paying for the cost of all these lines. So now we have the system where people from anywhere around the country can call us. You know, we've been worried about people who are people living with disability or older people who cannot leave their homes and they're not able to access us or come to our office. Now through this line, they will be able to call us, they'll be able to get answers, they'll be able to ask for any assistance they need. And this line is extremely crucial for us. And that's in that regard that we can reach out to our beneficiaries and our beneficiaries can reach out to us, access us. And our teams will be able to directly talk to them. This is an internal line, unlike the other lines that we pay for.
0: The new service will be managed in-house by the Ministry's Social Protection Team alongside existing national helplines, including the Domestic Violence Helpline 1560 and the Child Helpline 1325, which are operated by civil society organizations with ministry support. Kiran also acknowledged the support of the World Food Programme, which provided technical and financial assistance to establish the helpline.
1: So we continue to do outreach. We continue to receive people into our offices. We continue to assist all of the program. This is an additional service that people who are not able to reach our service or they are not able to access us for some reason, they can call directly. Often what we happens is people message us that their grandma needs help or somebody in their family is not sure about assistance. This way, anybody could reach out to us.
0: The new partnership between the Higher Education Commission, Fiji, and the Tertiary Scholarships and Loan Service is expected to strengthen quality assurance, improve monitoring of tertiary institutions, and ensure students receive education that better meets Fiji's workforce needs. The two organizations signed a memorandum of understanding aimed at increasing collaboration through the sharing of information, monitoring of institutions and programs, and using data to improve higher education outcomes. Eparamowarua with this report.
2: The partnership will allow both organizations to share enrollment completion and graduate employment data to better assess how tertiary education is contributing to the country's workforce.
3: This memorandum of understanding ensures that we are singing from the same song sheet. So we are given a higher level of assurance that whatever qualifications that government approves to fund is of a reputable standard, strengthening our work, really.
2: With TSLS also regularly engaging with funded institutions, the two organizations can now work together to identify compliance issues earlier and ensure education providers maintain the required standards.
4: By sharing knowledge, building capacity, and working closely together, we can make better decisions and deliver better outcomes for our students. And on behalf of the TSLS board, I thank the higher education.

0: information for its partnership and look forward to the positive impact this collaboration and cooperation will have on higher education in Fiji.
1: The collaboration would help ensure scholarship funding supports programs that address national skill shortages while preparing graduates for industries of the future.
0: At the center of this partnership is a simple but powerful principle. Students must remain at the heart of what we do. Every scholarship awarded, every loan approved, every program recognized, and every policy decision made should ultimately contribute to better opportunities and better outcomes for our learners. This MOU gives us a stronger framework to work together in making that happen.
1: The partnership is intended to help build a higher education system capable of meeting Fiji's needs not only over the next 5 years, but for decades to come. Eparamoa Rua, Fiji One News.
2: During their submissions to the Constitution Review Commission, the Itoke Land Trust Board highlighted that Fiji's constitution should not prevent historical land grievances from being addressed. Some of the proposal by the TLTB includes returning ownership of minerals to Itoke land owners, reverting state-acquired land that is no longer needed to public purposes, removing Section 29(5) relating to freehold land, and restoring stronger constitutional safeguards for laws affecting Itoke land and institutions. Choeli Rangoniliwa filed this report.
3: The Itoke Land Trust Board argued that constitutional reforms should create a pathway to resolve long-standing issues relating to Itoke land while strengthening protections for indigenous land rights. These proposals are aimed at correcting historical injustices rather than creating uncertainty over legitimate land ownership.
4: Our submission focuses on protecting native land rights, restoring constitutional safeguards, address injustices, unjust land dealings in the past that existed under the previous constitution, even during the colonial times, and implementing measures to ensure the long-term well-being of indigenous landowners.
3: Following the submission, CRC Chair Sebuloni Valeni Tambua acknowledged the board's proposal to remove Section 29(5), noting that similar concerns has been raised during consultations around the country over historical land issues and freehold land.
5: We have heard submissions, not complaints, submissions from around the country about freehold land. They want their land back. Lands which were given the CSR, lands which were purchased under, you know, circumstances which were questionable.
3: TLTB CEO Solomon Enata clarified that the board is not seeking the return of all freehold land, but only land that was acquired through what it says were unfair or questionable historical transactions.
4: The constitution, like what we are facing now, the experience we're facing now, can you people please look at this? This is the constitution does not allow it. Can you look at this? The constitution does not allow it. Can you look at this? The constitution 2018 does not allow it. This is not a constitution. The constitution should address injustices, unjust fair, unfair land dealings. Once you do that, then you can easily set up a land commission.
3: The board also called for stronger constitutional protection of laws relating to Itoke land and institutions, saying these safeguards are essential to protecting the interests of indigenous landowners for future generations. Choel Raoniliwa, Fiji One News.
2: Simi joins us with sports next. Flying Fijians hit the gym getting ready for England. And Yashnil Karan making outstanding progress in rebuilding his fitness.
6: Who is this?
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0: Savinaka and the San Andreas Armandani, Nate to Kuningito. My way, Johnny Vuki and a bong Nikoa.
1: Okay. The new Nangito and the soccer send a FIFA World Cup, Ronondo Rusan Vulcano. 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In the Netherlands, Rosalind and Kilamata team in Morocco, Rondro and Team Roho, Nibusata Mangangana Mata team in Nimu Morocco, and a penalty shootout, and a toll of Takirua. The team in Cote de Lavoa, my Rosalind and Kilamata team in Norway, Mangangan Matim Norway and a Kairua, but the Kindua. 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Mata team in Canada, Rosalind and Kilamat in Morocco, Gangana Matim in Morocco and Kaitolo Batakisena. The team in Paraguay, Rosalind and Kilamat in Valencia, Gangana Matim in Valencia and Kaindua Batakisena. 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Carrera near to Samendro, Kilamat team in Brazil. The team in Mexico, Rosalind and Kilamat team in England, Gangana Matim in England and Kaitolo Batakirua. In the rhythm and water tone, the point standings currently Tigano and Vayapula and Dua. Talking about Timugo. And Pool A, we're talking about Matin Tutu, now team in Mexico, Karoton team in South Africa. And Pool B, we're talking about Matim in Switzerland, and Matin Tutu, Karoton Matim in Canada. And Pool C, we're talking about Matim in Brazil, Karoton Matim in Morocco. And Pool D, we're talking about Matim in USA, Karoton Matim in Australia. And Pool E, we're talking about Matim in Chamani, Karoton Matim in Cote d'Ivoire. And a pool F, talking on Matim Netherlands, Karuta and Matim Japan. And a pool G, talking on Matim Belgium, Karuta and Matim Chipita. And a pool H, talking on Matim Spain, Karuta and Matim Cabo Verde. And a pool I, talking on Matim France, Karuta and Matim in Norway. And a pool J, talking on Matim Argentina, Karuta and Matim Austria. And a pool K, talking on Matim Colombia, Karuta and Matim Portugal. And a pool L, you talking about Matim in England, the Karoto and Matim in Croatia. When we are traveling via two shores and the Rotten Vitimu and on the shot of Otumbu and a FIFA World Cup Ronaldo Rosulcono. We in Kitana and the Nana Matinik and Singan Mataka, the Indian King and Matim in Portugal, King of Matim in Spain. The team in USA, Ronaldo and the team don't clump the live at the King of Matim in Belgium. The team in Argentina, Ronaldo and Matagan Lutlevo, and Rondo no clump the lake and Matim in Chipita. The team in Switzerland, and on the clock and Matala in Wakululu, and the Matatim in Colombia. And I'm Matala Kiri, or the team, Ratusan and doing Malavaki, and Avantavata in the quarterfinal, Nisotos of the FIFA World Cup, Ronaldo, Rosa Volcano. And I'm on the Sarangur to Savan Data to an honor to Indamidam and Avantavata in the quarterfinal and the FIFA World Cup, Ronaldo, Rosalcono. 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Caroni quarterfinal. And a single time when I written on the Colonel Matala in Catin Caroni Mulachula, Matim in Norway and Matim in England. 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And I'm at the team in England. In a southern hemisphere, I told you to go on my team in Africa, and I live on a point. I'm going to go on my team in England, and I live on a point. I'm on a point, I'm going to go on my team in Japan, and I'm going to go on my team in Japan. I'm going to go on my team in Australia, and I'm going on a point. I'm going to go on my team in Argentina, and I'm going on a point. I'm going to go on my team in Liberty, and I'm going to go on my team in a point. 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Go and can make my door in Kawalu Yuavoki and a mother of Saoti. 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

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Waving on a Vivian Baki, facing a Kena, Bongi and die, Nanamini, the Sematic Amnitikomai, and another. I will be knocking if I got wrong over Lacey and a curry radio. This thing will go to Lupanti Pitin Farmer. Ningame Motoka, Keresimbalo and Botoka, and I'm in Danvikaravi, Ningame Wapiango.

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Salamat everyone. 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

0: fat, lumpy, droopy, crack baby looking like Cisco drinking loud, ignorant, fucked up teeth, stank, hood rat, roll down once a month, bleeding, bud head, swap meat, AFDC, leaned over tennis shoe, cigarette butt begging, bitch. Nigga, what's wrong with you?
1: That's all right. You take care of a nigga, though. That's all I know, nigga. That's okay. Yeah, that's okay, nigga.
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2: Boo, Rashid, call Grandma. 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
1: 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Stay blessed. 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

0: Hey, you mob. Want to get active and don't know where to start? Or maybe you fellas want to work up a sweat and have fun at the same time? Then come on down to Illawarra Tony Mundine Gym at the Block Redfern. Yeah, that's right. We've reopened and we are bigger and better. Try one of our classes or use the equipment. 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Or you can even bring the Jarjums down to our free kids' classes. 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
1: Hey, you mob, it's Nini from Calico Catering. 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Nin Brown from Calico Catering. 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Thank you.

Yeah, what's up? This your boy Blackout. Yeah, you're listening to Kuri Radio 93.7 FM. 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Yeah.

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2: Jailbreak is about people in custody coming together and sharing their stories on the radio. 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Thank you for coming and working with us. It's great. We're out on the farm here. And it's beautiful surroundings out here. You can smell the wood burning from the fires nearby, and you can see all the animals because we're next to a wildlife park. 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
1: Hi, I'm Angel and I've been in jail for over a year now. I'm 20 years old. Singing's probably been a part of my life a lot ever since I came into jail. Yeah, I started singing as a way to connect with people. I've always sang as a child. I was always with my friends. They'd always be like, Angel, can you please sing? And then I started singing with my friends. But the thing is, I didn't like singing by myself. I was always scared, I was always shy. After my mum passed away, I started singing just to get the mood up sometimes, you know? And then when I came to jail, there was always NAIDOC Day, Mental Health Day, where girls can just get up and sing. Me and my friends and my cousins that are incarcerated with me, like when we're down, we just sing together. And when I'm locked in my cell, I just grab a pen and paper. I've been writing music since I've been incarcerated. I've wrote 2 songs so far. We've got work in that, but like in our free time, I grab the guitar and start playing. Singing's mostly since I've been in jail, yeah. when I sing, I can see the way it makes people feel. Because a lot of girls here, they're doing it hard, you know? Like, a lot of girls have lost their families in jail. They've lost their partners, and things like that isn't easy in jail, you know? Like, we can't just up and leave jail when something happens to our family. So that when I feel like there's a girl needs help or needs comforting, I sing to them. I know when they're smiling, it's helping them in a way. That way I know that I'm letting them know that I'm there for them. I'm letting them know that I care. I'm not just shrugging it off, you know? Like, I'm not just saying, are you okay, and then just leaving. I'm letting them know that they can talk to me. They can open up. That's what I feel like I can do for the girls. Instead of being there for them by saying the words, singing to them comforts them more than just saying, I'm here. Whenever I'm sad, there's a lot of girls that said, like, I'm always here for you. When I sing, when people sing to me, I feel so happy. I feel like they're actually there to listen and to help me.
4: You everywhere, everywhere I go.
1: When I sing to girls, I know that's how they feel. Because it's comforting. Like, when my mom used to sing to me, that was comforting for me. So when I sing to girls here and I see the smile on their faces, it makes me so happy. Well, at my house, there was always music on. When I do, like, karaoke with my mum, it was always, you know, happy songs, and my mum just loved singing. That's what kind of made me love singing even more. Music was my only escape from whatever I was feeling. If I was feeling sad, music was my go-to. Even when I was happy, I was listening to music. Especially when I was going through depression at 16, music was the only way I felt safe, being with my mum. If my mum wasn't there, I had earphones in. Music was always my go-to. If not, I will write music. My lyrics, it's mostly about heartbreak. And yeah, that's kind of what brought me here. I've been with my partner since I was 12. I'm 20 now. He always made me feel safe and happy. And just, he felt like my safe place after my mum passed away. The one song that I have written called Mistake After Mistake is based on a whole 8 years, nothing but heartbreak. Even though he's like giving me so much hardship, no matter what, I was always there. Even when he'd leave in the middle of the night, still crying. After that, when he comes back home, I'm always there. Some girls can just, when they see their partner leave, they can just leave too. It's not easy to just leave the person you love, even though they're leaving you first. The betrayal just kind of left me with sadness. So instead of just like taking that whole sadness in and just letting myself cry it out, I had to write it down, and it made me write all of my favorite songs I've written. To the girls I sang it to, they can feel kind of what I've been through. Because I loved him. Because, like, it's not just words, you know? It kind of helped me. Singing that song helped me. Radio 93.7 FM. 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I'm Angel, 677-661, telling you my story, getting you through your time. I'm with Marjorie. 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

0: You know what? I wouldn't mind getting a tat of my baby girl's name. Yeah, she make me strong. I wouldn't mind getting one in here.
1: Hey, sis, you know it's illegal in here, eh? Be careful now. You might get charged. If you want to know more information, ring the Hep C helpline. And remember, all them calls are confidential, eh?
2: Better to be safe and not to share.
3: Ah, why is that, bruz?
2: I don't want to risk passing around the Hep C virus.
3: Ah, really, bro? Well, what is Hep C?
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5: Sis, you know how we've been sharing in here?
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2: My name is Terramona and I've been here at Dawinia for 2.5 years, and I wrote this song with a couple of girls. It's about the mails and the letters that we get from other inmates, so I decided to write a song about it. The name of the song is In Love with a Stranger. I've got a letter today from a man far away.

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0: 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And I wrote this song with a couple of girls.
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5: 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I'm Marjorie. I'm coming to you from Dawinia Correctional Centre. Okay, the song that I'm going to sing today is called On the Inside. I wrote it. It's an original of mine, one of many. And my name's Marjorie.
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7: I'd like to put a language warning on as a swear, but they're in there. 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
5: Wake up, it's 8:30, time to muster up. Not giving a fuck, I do it cause they'll put me in cuffs. Put your hands on your head and make your way out the door. What's going on? I'm just a freshie, never seen it before. Don't even know what's the go, cause I ain't done shit, cause we're in green. I'm telling you, there's some talent in the system, it's mean, but it's really sad. Girls ain't got homes, and other girls are mental health, and they're feeling alone. It's kinda hard to see a doctor, anybody at all, and they miss you, or you get some mattress down on the floor. By the time you get to see the doctor, it's too late. You've gone around the jail looking for something to replace. I'm on the inside.

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But I met some girls, the best girls I've ever met, those forever girls, the type you'll never forget. Yeah, there's Riri, she's flying, she's one of a kind, and she's hot, hot, hot. 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Your ghetto, the Nero, you'll know when you meet her. And there's Shasta, she's mean, yeah, the sexiest thing. 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I've got Tia, my cousin, all the way from NZ, double two.

0: Hi, I'm Marjorie. The women of Dawinia are with you for the next hour. And I'm your host today. And I'm getting out in 13 months.
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0: Great to have your company.

Okay, so you're going to hear noise in the background, and it's just women in the same building as me. You're just going to hear them giggling and that in the background. And they're looking through the window. They're waiting for me to sing. I'm Marjorie, 644755, here sharing my music, my story with you this week on Jailbreak. When I wake up in the morning,

0: The song's written by me and it's called Signals. Kia ora, this is Madri, and I'd like to give a shout out to all the Māoris out there.
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Well, ever since I came to jail, I kind of started seeing the real side of my friends, my partner. Being in jail has helped me realise that I can be alone. Like, I can stand on my own two feet by myself. Like, I don't need a man to feel loved. 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My way of writing everything into a song, writing everything down and singing it to myself and singing it to the people I love, that song kind of helped me. They can feel the sadness I felt during those times. My mum passed away when I was 18, 3 years ago. She's the one that kind of got me into music. She'd always sing to me as a child, just so I can go to sleep. And also, like, we used to have every Saturday was our karaoke night. That was kind of like our way of girls' night without all the boys around.

I grew up listening to her favourite singers was ABBA. She loved ABBA. Whitney Houston. She loved a lot of singers, but she mostly loved Whitney Houston. I Have Nothing, that was her favourite. I sang it for her 50th birthday. That's when she found out I was singing. When she found out I had a voice.

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1: 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How's your time going? If you're listening from inside, wherever you are, I hope your time's going okay. I'm Marjorie. I'm coming to you from Dawinia Correctional Centre in South Windsor, and it's beautiful surroundings out here. I'm a New Zealand Māori. I'm half Scottish, half Māori. I'm 5'1", and I'm very bubbly and outgoing.
0: I'm your host, Angel, 677-661, telling you my story and getting you through your time. I'm with Marjorie. Sit back, relax, have a good chew, bang on those walls, listen up, and enjoy the show.
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0: I dedicate this song to my mum, someone that's not here but will always be here. A song I wish I sang to her. She sang this to me a lot. She was always there for me, like even when I was being a brat. It's a song that really connects me in a way. When I wish, like when I'm sad, I wish my mum was there. It's called Lay Me Down by Sam Smith. In the background, you can hear doors opening and shutting because I'm in a correctional centre and it's a noisy place.

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Told me not to cry when you were gone.

0: 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I'm coming to you from Dawinia Correctional Centre in South Windsor.
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0: 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Enjoy the music.

She's an half Aboriginal, half Samoan child. She grew up with nothing. No one was there for her. She was in and out of docks, so it was very hard for her. She was very distant from her family. They didn't like that she had kids to a Samoan man. She always had love for her family in a way, and she felt like even though she had nothing, no matter what, she always had her family, her kids, her husband. Her dad left them when she was, I think she said, 6. So I never really knew my pop. Her mum was sick, so my mum couldn't take care of her because my mum couldn't get a job. She was very young. She was like 14 when her mum ended up in a nursing home. And yeah, my mum, she did everything she could. But the one thing my mum never did was ask people for help. She always wanted to do things on her own. She'd try and get a job. And when she did get a job, all that money went to her mum, paying for the nursing home and paying for everything that her mum needed. After she had us kids, growing up, we barely had things, but she always did her best. Even though she had nothing at the end of the day or the end of the week, all she cared about was her kids had food, clothes. It was everything like that. My mum had a really good heart. I'm the only girl out of 10 kids. My mum passed away when I was 18, 3 years ago. She's the one that kind of got me into music. She'd always sing to me as a child just so I can go to sleep. When she'd put me to sleep, it was always different songs, you know? Like sometimes they weren't in English, so it was like all different songs. Every day with you. And she knew that would put me to sleep most times. And if not, she'd just sing songs she's written. It made me feel safe and protected. When I was sad, that's what made me get into singing more, because when I sing, I make people smile, and that's what makes me so happy. The smile that I can see on people's faces, and yeah, just the way music helps people in a lot of different ways, because music helped me a lot. Like when I was going through depression, that one song, I Have Nothing, helped me more than anything. My mum wasn't there, I had earphones in. Music was always my go-to. After everything that happened as a child to my mum, and to us kids and all the difficulties, no matter what, I knew I had my mum, and her singing to me just made me feel so safe. I felt like no matter what anyone would do, my mum would always be there. So that was, her singing to me was her way of telling me she loves me, even though she always told me she loved me. But then again, I'm crying all night. No matter what I did as a kid, because I admit I used to be a naughty kid, and like no matter what, like she always told me that she will always love me. No matter what I do, no matter if I run away, she'll always welcome me back home. I used to run away a lot because I thought, you know, my friends, as a young age, I thought my friends were more important than my family. I was the only girl, you know, like I couldn't do what my brothers did, and just being the only girl in the family, my friends even started to think I was a boy because I started dressing as a boy. And when I used to run away from home and I'd come back and my brothers were always mean to me, my mum was always there. My mum was a very Christian woman. I loved when she sang Oceans to me. It's a Hillsong song. Singing Oceans was relaxing and calming. I know she's still here. Spiritually, I know she'd still be there for me, even though I'm in jail. Just to hear my mum's say that she's proud of me, even when I did nothing to be proud of as a kid, just made everything better. Her singing to me, it just made everything so much better. My mum was my best friend.

0: 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For one glorious hour. Wherever you are in the system, across the country, across the world, sharing your stories you can relate to. I'm your host, Angel. I'm with Marjorie. Sit back, relax, have a good chew, bang on those walls, listen up and enjoy the show.
1: The Women of Dawinia are with you for the next hour. I'm Marjorie, 644755, here sharing my music, my story with you this week on Jailbreak. The song that I'm going to sing you is to all the women out there that don't believe in themselves. There's a lot of women in custody that have been through domestic violence. Trust me, take it from somebody that knows. I know how hard it is to leave, and I know how hard it is when you love someone. But when you've got children in that, you need to think about yourself first, because your children and family can't be all right if you're not all right. You need to think about yourself first and put yourself first. You need to believe in yourselves, because there is people that out there that care about you. And if you ever feel down and sad, there's always people that can help. There's always domestic violence lines and that you can call. And I just want you to know that you're not alone. Okay, I'm going to sing a song to you today that I wrote. It's called Woman. It's to empower other women like me.

0: 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I'm Marjorie and I'm coming to you from Australia behind bars.
1: 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When girls are doing it hard in here, it's best that they know that there are people who care about them and that are here to listen to them and help them through their time in jail.
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3: 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It's been great to be part of the journey with Koori Radio over the years. Congrats on a huge milestone. 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
1: European empires were founded on the conviction of white supremacism, and religion was used, Christianity was used to justify the subjugation of other indigenous peoples as inferior. So the whole slave trade was justified theologically, and as the slave trade came to an end, segregation in the United States became a more subtle form of white supremacism. It led to Aryanism in Germany. And Aryanism in Germany was a model for apartheid in South Africa as well. All of them used the Bible to justify the subjugation or extermination of inferior peoples. It is remarkable that out of the Holocaust and the birth of the State of Israel, the parallels are remarkable. Supremacism, the need for racial purity. So Hefrada, Israel, apartheid, South Africa, Aryanism in Germany, they are sisters, they're twins.
2: Salamat everyone, you are listening to Pulse of Palestine on Radio Skid Row. Pulse of Palestine will be coming to you every Friday at 10 a.m. This show is about the ongoing struggle for liberation in Palestine and is produced on the unceded lands of the Gadigal people. I'd like to acknowledge the traditional custodians of this land and pay my respects to their elders, past, present, and emerging. Like Palestine, Australia is a ground zero of a genocide that has been occurring for over 200 years and continues to this day. From the river to the sea, this always was and always will be Aboriginal land. My name is Ahmed. I am a Palestinian living on this stolen land, and I'll be your host. This podcast aims to provide the Palestinian story, the Palestinian narrative. It's necessary because we live in a heavily indoctrinated society where being able to speak, tell our stories, and narrate is the ultimate form of resistance. Because as Palestinians, our existence is resistance. Each week, we'll be bringing you Palestinian news, music, and cutting-edge interviews so you can keep your finger on the pulse of Palestine. Thanks for tuning in. Free Palestine and long live their resistance.

0: This episode of Pulse of Palestine, we are bringing you a conversation I've had with Reverend Dr. Stephen Sizer. I hope you'll find my conversation with Stephen useful and productive. Enjoy. Today, I am beyond delighted to be in conversation once again with Reverend Dr. Stephen Sizer. Stephen is the founder and director of Peacemaker Trust, the chair of Convivencia Alliance, a cross-faith international initiative for a just peace in the Middle East, in particular in Palestine. Stephen is also the chair of ICAHD UK, which is an Israeli peace and human rights organization originally established to oppose Israeli demolition of Palestinian houses in the occupied territories. Stephen's PhD thesis examined the historical roots, theological bases, and political consequences of Christian Zionism in Britain and the USA from the year 1820. He is the author of Christian Zionism, Roadmap to Armageddon, and Zion's Christian Soldiers, the Bible, Israel, and the Church. Welcome, Reverend Dr. Stephen Sizer. Thank you for joining us.
1: My pleasure.
0: Pleasure is all mine. So Stephen, since our previous conversation in October last year, nothing significant happened to stop the genocide. If anything, it intensified and in magnitude and in reach. But since October last year, the global Palestine movement has grown and grown. And, you know, the understanding of the history of the Palestinian struggle has deepened. But then my experience, my humble experience in engaging with community organizing so far, tells me that the Palestinian narrative is still lacking when it comes to religious institutions. So a question that has always been repeated: why has the Western religious establishment been silent on the genocide in Gaza? Where is the church from all that, you know? And hence the decision to hold more of these interviews and today's interviews to dig deeper into the what Zionism means and how it relates to the existing social and theological discourse in religious spaces. And hopefully we'll get to understand the reasons behind that, you know, long silence. Now, by way of introducing us, and as Professor Ilan Pape explains at the very beginning of his recent book, Lobbying for Zionism on Both Sides of the Atlantic, and I want to quote him saying, "Zionism begins as an evangelical Christian concept and later an active project. It appears as a religious appeal to the faithful, both to aid and be prepared for the return of the Jews to Palestine and the establishment of a Jewish state as the fulfillment of God's will. But soon after, the Christians involved in this campaign politicized this theology of return." End of quote. In fact, as Tony Greenstein mentions in his book, Zionism During the Holocaust, the weaponization of memory in the service of state and nation, and I do want to quote him as well. He says, "The first use of the slogan, 'Palestine is a land without a people for a people without a land,' was actually made by Christian restorationists as early as 1843. You know, back then the term Zionism was not even coined yet. In fact, as you also mentioned in our previous conversation, the term Zionism was first used by the Austrian Nathan Birnbaum in 1890, which was inspired by a movement that started in 1881 called Lovers of Zion in Odessa. Zion there means, you know, Mount Zion, which is a hill in Jerusalem, which in Islamic tradition is referred to as Jabal Nabi Dawood, meaning Mountain of Prophet David, and is believed to have the site of Prophet David tombs. Now, why do I say all that? Why do I make all this introduction? Many devoted Christian believers consider what I've just mentioned as an accusation of their faith, you know, being the main instigator of a lot of what we're witnessing or seeing of Judeo-phobic rhetorics and possibly the origins of, you know, the current dilemma in historic Palestine for the Palestinians. And so I really want to put this question to you and put this understanding in the right perspectives and in its adequate place by asking you this straightforward question, but it needs a lot of unpacking. Is the statement that says Zionism, as it relates to the theological concept of restorationism, has its origin in Christianity and not in Judaism? Is this statement factual? I mean, or is it too generic? Because we usually talk about evangelical Christianity when we talk about religious Zionism or, you know, Christian Zionism. You know, this is an important question because making this blunt statement, very generic, to a certain extent could be misconstrued as an assumption that Israel must be defended from a Christian perspective, you know, in which case it kind of facilitates the weaponization of anti-Semitism when criticizing Israel. So apologies for making this long introduction, but could you help us unpack that question?
1: Sure. So the question is, what's the relationship between secular nationalist ideology of Zionism and the theological concept of restoration to Palestine within the Christian community? And the short answer is yes. Christian Zionism or restorationism preceded Jewish Zionism by at least 50 years. Jewish Zionism would have got absolutely nowhere without the underwriting and the backing and support of Christians. You know, Zionism today would be about as influential as the Kurdish independence movement or the Armenian independence movement were it not for the powerful backing of Western allies. So not only did Christian Zionism precede Jewish Zionism, Christian Zionism underwrote Jewish Zionism, but today, Christian Zionism is at least 10 times larger than Jewish Zionism. The vast majority of Zionists in the world today are so-called Christians, at least 90%, probably 95%. So let's unpack that. Christian Zionism today is the belief that the modern state of Israel is the continuation of biblical Israel. You know, when the Jewish Zionist leaders were envisaging their presence in Palestine, they had a number of names they were going to call. Is it Judah? Is it Israel? Is it Zion? And they went for Israel. Well, Israel is Israel is Israel. It, you know, it's very convenient to rebrand yourself using an old name. I mean, car manufacturers do the same. You know, you relive the memory of the earlier existence. And Christian Zionism's conviction is that it's their responsibility, it's the responsibility of Christians to support the state of Israel today. So it's a kind of short-sightedness. It shows a distinct lack of historical context or cultural political context. It goes back to the Reformation, the 15th, 16th century, and the rediscovery of the Bible and the birth of Protestantism, Lutheranism, Anglicanism, Episcopals, Baptists, Methodists, and so on. They all grew out of the realization that the scriptures show a continuity between the Old Testament and New Testament, but that God still has a purpose for the Jewish people. And what is it? That he has not forgotten them, he hasn't rejected them, in the way that Roman Catholic theology before and after the Reformation basically had no place for the Jews. So that was the question which the Reformers were trying to answer. But it wasn't really until the early 19th century that you see the emergence of a movement within Europe lobbying for the return of the Jews to Palestine. The conviction was that the Jews must be in the land before Jesus can return, because the Bible says he'll return to Jerusalem, and so on. The temple's got to be rebuilt for it to be desecrated again, Christians believed. And it was really at the beginning of the 19th century that you see the birth of the Christian Restoration Movement. The London Jews Society, for example, is one of the early societies, 1809. But it was actually 10 years earlier, 1779, when Britain and France were at war with each other to control the Middle East, control their, you know, dominate the world through their empires. Napoleon Bonaparte recognized that he needed the support of the Jews financially to bankroll his efforts to defeat the British. And so in 1779, Napoleon Bonaparte issued a statement, a declaration. He said, "Bonaparte, commander-in-chief of the armies of the French Republic, to the rightful heirs of Palestine, Israelites, she, France, offers to you at this very time Israel's patrimony, rightful heirs of Palestine, she, France, offers to you at this very time Israel's patrimony, rightful heirs of Palestine,

John Nelson Darby, who founded the Brethren, and Edward Irving, the Catholic Apostolic Church. They both believed that the Jews had God had a separate plan for the Jews apart from the church. So that God had two chosen people, so earthly people, heavenly people. And therefore promises made in the Hebrew scriptures to the Jews about their identity, about the land, about Jerusalem, about the temple, they believed that if these promises had not been fulfilled literally, for example, the dimensions of Ezekiel's temple, this vision of the temple, have never been built. So logically, they said, if it hasn't been built, it will be built. And so they parked into their future this box of prophecies that hadn't been fulfilled, bypassing Jesus, bypassing the church. So the church became plan B, parenthesis, to God's continuing purposes for Israel. So you had this heavy cocktail, exotic cocktail of prophecies that were about to be fulfilled. It led to the whole prophetic movement. It led to the Adventist sects, Jehovah's Witnesses, the Mormons, the Seventh-day Adventists, the Millerites, and many other speculative sects that all believe Jesus is coming back tomorrow. And because of it, it impacted the way they treated the Jews, the way they voted. Well, at the same time Britain was defeating France, it had its eyes on Palestine as the bridge to our trade routes to Africa and India, expanding our colonies, and it became British foreign policy to control Palestine. And taking a leaf out of Napoleon's book, people like Lord Shaftesbury, as a Christian, influenced by these restorationist ideas, fused his religion and his politics. And so Shaftesbury in 1840 published a statement, "The Restoration of the Jews. A memorandum has been addressed to the Protestant monarchs of Europe on the subject of the restoration of the Jewish people to the land of Palestine, which secures the land to the descendants of Abraham." And so this is where, for example, you referred to Greenstein's quote. Lord Shaftesbury in 1853 said, "A country without a nation for a nation without a country." It was that idea that Herzl picked up when he said, "A land of no people for a people with no land." So the early Zionist Jews depended on Christian leaders to give them a hearing in Europe, to lobby on their behalf. And although I don't think you'll find a single biography of Herzl that references the influence Christians had over Herzl. And yet in Herzl's own diary, 1896, he says this: "The Reverend William Heschler, chaplain of the English embassy here, came to see me, a sympathetic, gentle fellow with a long gray beard of a prophet. He's enthusiastic about my solution of the Jewish question, what to do with the Jews in Europe." And this is what Heschler said to Herzl, that Herzl quotes in his diary: we Christians, have prepared the ground for you Jews." He didn't say Christian and Jews, but what he said: "We prepared the ground for you," Heschler said triumphantly. "I take him as a naive visionary. He gives me excellent advice, full of unmistakable, genuine goodwill. He's at once clever and mystical, cunning and naive." And it was on the back of that that Balfour issued his declaration promising the Jews a home in the British Empire. He wasn't promising them a state. He was promising them a home in the British Empire as long as the Jews backed Britain against Germany. And he issued it to preempt a German equivalent declaration promising the Jews a homeland if the Jewish bankers backed the Germans in the First World War against the British. No difference of Britain and France both competing with each other a century earlier. So Britain wasn't promising the Jews the state. We weren't giving land away to anyone, but we were promising the Jews a home in our empire if they supported us. You know, you can flip forward to the 20th century. I'll just give you one more quote from
none other

0: than Benjamin Netanyahu. He said in 2012, "I don't believe that the Jewish state and modern Zionism would have been possible without Christian Zionism. We value our friends. We'll never forget them." He's admitting that Zionism would never have got beyond a political aspiration were it not for Christian theologians and politicians who had their own agenda, had their own agenda for their own empires. So it began as a theological aspiration that Jews would come to faith in Jesus and be returned to the land, restorationism. As that didn't happen, Christian leaders became more pragmatic in the early 20th century and said the Jews will return to the land and then they will come to recognize the Messiah. When that didn't happen, they diluted their expectations down to, well, as long as we bless Israel, God will bless us. The whole health and wealth, prosperity gospel, the charismatic movement, predicated on this idea that we must bless the Jews and God will bless us. So it's a very self-centered theology, but that's where we're up to today.
1: It's really important to point out that relationship between the modern Zionism as a nationalist political ideology, just like any other nationalist ideologies that came out of the First World War for different people, you know, the Armenians, the, you know, the other countries that were part of the Bavarian Empire, by part of the Ottoman Empire, and so on and so forth. While it did have that drive that is based in theology, but I'm curious to understand when looking at other colonization projects or settler colonial projects, you know, when we're talking about Northern Ireland, when we're talking about South Africa, when we're talking about this colony here, when we're talking about South America, North America, it seems that there's a religious drive in every single colonial project in those areas based on, you know, we have been selected or elected by divine power to conquer this land and own it and, you know, regard the Aboriginal people, the Indigenous people as, you know, basically subhuman. This colony was referred to as terra nullius, the same as Palestine, you know, was referred to as a land without people, without poor people. Is that right? Is that correct?
0: Yes, very much so. Again, we're dealing with a historical context, and without generalizations, many, many Christians are myopic. Their worldview revolves around what they can experience themselves. They have very little historical context. You're dead right. European empires were founded on the conviction of supremacism, white supremacism, and religion was used, Christianity was used to justify the subjugation of other indigenous peoples as inferior, as the other. So the whole slave trade was justified theologically. And as the slave trade came to an end, segregation in the United States became a more subtle form of white supremacism. It led to Arianism in Germany. And we must remember that Arianism, the idea of white supremacism, was popular in France, in Britain, in the United States. It's the reason the US was reluctant initially to join the First World War and reluctant to join the Second World War. There was strong support for Hitler in Britain, predicated on this form of racism. And Arianism in Germany was a model for apartheid in South Africa as well. All of them used the Bible to justify the subjugation or extermination of inferior peoples. John Stott is probably the most influential Christian writer in the 20th century. He said this: "Anti-Semitism in Germany and apartheid in South Africa seem at first sight so different from one another. Nevertheless, the theory of race, Christian nationalism, on which both systems were built is almost identical. So is the sense which many Germans and South Africans have expressed that they are destined to rule and must at all costs preserve their racial purity. It is remarkable that out of the Holocaust and the birth of the State of Israel, the parallels are remarkable. Supremacism, the need for racial purity. So Hefrada, Israel, apartheid, South Africa, Aryanism in Germany, are, if you like, they are sisters, they are twins.
1: 100%. I mean, the reservations for the indigenous people in the Northern America becomes similar to Bantustan system in South Africa. It becomes like Area A and B and C in the West Bank and in Palestine.
0: It's a dualistic theology. On the one hand, elevating one's own identity, and on the other, subjugating. And, you know, if we're looking specifically at Palestine, then this dualistic theology of us and them is crystal clear, because the Arabs or Muslims or Palestinians, there's an antipathy to them and a eulogizing the Jews, who ironically are European, or most Zionists, most Israelis are European or former or present citizens of the United States. So it's us against them. And that's, you know, that's the religious justification for the support of Zionism by most churches today.
1: I do have many questions about this, but I just wanted to mention that, you know, talking about the similarities between the colonization based on biblical narrative, I really encourage everyone to read this book for Mitri Raheb. It's called Decolonizing Palestine. It's a small book full of references, and it's just a fantastic one. So just to dig deeper into that relationship, Stephen, I recently watched this documentary called Till Kingdom Comes, and it talks about Christian Zionists' alliance with Israel and Zionism in general, the Jewish state. So how did evangelical Christians and Jews manage to unite over support for Zionism in Israel, despite, you know, there's vast differences, religious differences, cultural differences, and even sometimes political differences? How did they manage to form this alliance?
0: Well, the initiative came from Christians, from evangelical Christians who believed it was their destiny to assist the Jews back to the land. And so a theology emerged around identity. The Jews are God's chosen people, not the followers of Jesus. That the land belongs to the Jewish people as their everlasting inheritance. That Jerusalem is their eternal capital. That the temple must be rebuilt before Jesus returns. And that there'll be a war of Armageddon between the nations that stand with Israel against those that oppose Israel. And then Christ returns. This is, if you like, the ingredients within the theology of Christian Zionism. And you mentioned Mitri Raheb's book. It's brilliant. My book, it won't appear on my screen. Zion's Christian Soldiers, it's called. There we are. Zion's Christian Soldiers. I unpack the theology of Christian Zionism and show the correct biblical relationship between Israel and the church. It's not new. It's based on Reformed theology, Reformation theology, that God has one chosen people, Jews and Gentiles, who believe in Jesus. This is the chosen people. The church and Israel are the same people. In the Hebrew scriptures, even in the Hebrew scriptures, the majority of the followers of God were not Jews. Just to give you one verse, Esther 8, verse 17, the end of the story of Esther, when God delivered his people, it says, many people of other nationalities became Jews. You just let that sink in. It's in Esther 8, verse 17. It means that at the time of Esther, there was a significant proportion of people who identified themselves as Jews who were not descended from Abraham. They were from the surrounding nations who saw God deliver the Jews and said, we're in, we want to be on that side. We, you know, they converted out of fear, but they nevertheless were Gentiles who became Jews out of religious conviction rather than racial purity. So the idea of racial purity is a complete and utter myth. You know that. You know, if we do our DNA tests, it shows how we are mixed race. It's ironic that in Israel, you're not allowed to do DNA tests. And you have to ask why. Well, it's blindingly obvious. It would show that there is no such thing as racial purity. But racial purity is part of this myth that Israelis today are the physical descendants of the Jews in the Hebrew scriptures. Today, I would say it's Zionist Jews who have an inordinate hold over Christian leaders. They exploit the use of the Bible to justify their policy. So, for example, when Netanyahu was beginning the genocide in Gaza, he cites the story of the Amalekites, where God allegedly told the Jewish people to wipe out the Amalekites, men, women, children, animals, to wipe them out. He's using the Bible to justify genocide, and he's using the Bible to placate the sensibilities of Christians. He's speaking to Christians when he quotes the Bible.
1: Fortunately, Stephen, that's 50% of the Israeli society are echoing that now.
0: Exactly. You know, he's using the Bible to appeal to his lobby. If you remember, I said Christian Zionism is 10 times larger than Jewish Zionism. We cannot blame the Jewish Zionists for controlling Congress and Senate, for controlling the Australian government, controlling the British government. You know, that there is influence, but it's because the churches largely are sympathetic to that theology. Let me give another example. You know, Donald Trump came under pressure, as every preceding president has, to move the US embassy to Jerusalem. Why on earth would you want to do that? Well, because the United Nations and no other country in the world recognizes Jerusalem as the capital of Israel. All the embassies are in Tel Aviv, because the international community recognizes that the annexation of Jerusalem in 1967 was illegal in international law. The acquisition of territory by war is inadmissible in international law. But if the lobby can get the US to move its embassy back to Jerusalem, everyone else has to follow suit, because we all have to deal with the Americans. So they finally got to Trump. Trump moves the embassy to Jerusalem. And he was shocked at the reaction. He said this: "We move the capital of Israel to Jerusalem." He knew what he was doing. You move the US embassy, what are you doing? You're moving the capital of Israel from Tel Aviv to Jerusalem. That's for the evangelicals, he said. You know, it's amazing with that. The evangelicals are more excited by that than the Jews. You know, he's being honest there. He's making an observation that when they moved the embassy to Jerusalem, Netanyahu was ecstatic, but most Israelis couldn't care less. It was the evangelicals who were saying, this is Bible prophecy coming true. Mm. You know, they were reading their Bible and reading these decisions and saying, Jesus is coming back soon. Isn't it exciting? The Bible is coming true. It's a bit like PlayStation games. You know, you can get caught up with virtual reality. You can engage the enemy. You can kill the enemy, and then you can turn it off and go and have your supper. There's no blood. There's no gore. There's no consequences. They're turning the Middle East into a PlayStation game. They love their theology. They think it's coming true, but they're not the ones who have to pick up the pieces of the children bombed and killed and maimed and in Gaza, you know? They're not the ones who see the consequences of sending US weapons for Israel to commit genocide in Gaza. They can turn the television off if it becomes too uncomfortable. That's the tragedy. That's the tragedy. Christians love Jesus. They love the Bible, but they don't realize how it's being weaponized to kill people, to commit genocide.
1: Indeed, unfortunately, and thanks for bringing it to the ground, you know, to the reality, to what's happening in Gaza. I mean, you know, you talked about the relation between the Christian Zionists and Jewish Zionists, and there's some sort of alliance between them. And then when we talk about that alliance, we kind of forget the third monotheistic religion. And so recently I've been reading this publication, and I really want to quote it. It's a theological publication. It says, quote, as wielded by Christian Zionists and their Jewish supporters, the Western Judeo-Christian identity has facilitated one type of interfaith cooperation at the expense of both intra-Christian and other interfaith models. This, in turn, has created distinct winners and losers and has further entrenched the geopolitical realities of Israel-Palestine conflict. End of quote. So how did, you know, Christian Zionism use the Western Judeo-Christian identity that is really prevalent in the West? We see it, you know, in everyday life. How did Christian Zionism use that alliance or identity to entrench the geopolitical realities of the settler colonial project in Palestine? Because I feel that it has a direct impact.
0: It's a complex issue. And in terms of, there are a bit like a river system, there are a number of rivers flowing into the sea together, the confluence of a number of things. Within much of evangelicalism in America and Europe, and within the charismatic movement, as I said earlier, there is this concept of health and wealth, that if you please God, he will make you healthy and he'll make you wealthy. And I used to think that poor people used to buy into this theology, but actually it's the middle class and the wealthy, because it justifies my wealth. If I'm a wealthy person, I'm going to feel guilty when I see the poor suffering. But if my theology says, no, you don't need to feel guilty, God is blessing you, then I feel good about it. I can justify holding on to what I have. So there is a theology dominant within evangelicals, particularly in America, but also Europe, that justifies its wealth, its materialism, as a sign of God's blessing. And part of that is predicated on the misinterpretation of a famous promise God made to Abraham in Genesis 12, I will make you a great nation. I will bless those who bless you and curse those who curse you. All nations on earth will be blessed through you. Well, the fact that the New Testament interprets and fulfills that in Jesus, Jesus being the one through whom the blessing occurs, is forgotten, is ignored. It's purely quoted, Genesis is quoted, to justify my lifestyle, to justify, as long as America blesses Israel, God will bless America. You see? So that's one stream, if you like, flowing into the river, into the sea. Those of a more pragmatic nature, or political nature, people like John Hagee, Jerry Falwell Jr., and other political Christian leaders, particularly television evangelists, they've bought into this theology because it wins friends and influence within the Zionist movement itself. They are treated as VIPs within Israel. They're getting, you know, all expenses paid. Jerry Falwell, for example, was given a Learjet by the Israeli government because he was seen as one of their most important advocates, more influential than Israeli diplomats or ambassadors. So they spout this theology because it's lucrative. It appeals to their core base. So it's a two-way relationship. I believe that it's the Zionist movement, the Jewish Zionist movement, that is exploiting the Christian Zionist movement to further its secure its base, its presence in the Middle East. So perpetuating the wars, for example, wars with Lebanon, with Syria, with Iraq, with Iran. It's perpetual conflict is justified from the scriptural understanding that we are at war. You know, war type terminology used in the scriptures to justify our spiritual battle.
1: And completely othering the Arabs, who are quite, you know, descendant of Ismail, as, you know, completely out of that picture of the dialogue.
0: Very definitely. Its language is a very powerful weapon. So we've used the term anti-Semitism, and anti-Semitism today is deemed synonymous with being anti-Jewish. But Semitism, the Semite, incorporates the Arabs, Palestinians, those that are descended from Ishmael and Isaac are Semites. But Zionists have conveniently limited anti-Semitism to refer only to Jews. Similarly, the definition of anti-Semitism has been diluted through what's known as the IHRA, the International Holocaust Remembrance Alliance definition of anti-Semitism. It's been foisted on churches, on political parties, on governments, as a definition of anti-Semitism, because it includes the criticism of Israel. You know, their logic is Israel is a Jewish state, therefore criticize Israel, you're criticizing Jews, therefore it's anti-Semitic. But the irony is that the IHRA is not a definition. By definition, a definition has to be definite. Mm. But IHRA is indefinite. The very first sentence says, anti-Semitism may include. And if you include the word may, you need something else to define what is or is not anti-Semitism. So there's an intentional ambiguity added to that definition, which forces ordinary people to think twice. Because if you don't know where the red line is, if you don't know what is and is not racism, then you step back from the line and avoid it by not even engaging in legitimate criticism of Israel. So they're redefining anti-Semitism, narrowing it down on the one hand, broadening it in another to silence criticism of Israel. So it's a two-way relationship. Christian Zionists exploiting the Jews. Gershon Gorenberg, in his book, The End of Days, says the problem for us Jews is that to you Christians, we're act three in your four-act play. We don't exist in your four-act play because we're act three. So the Christian Zionists exploiting the Jews, but the Jewish Zionists exploiting the Christians too through redefining anti-Semitism particularly. So they get you've got you with a double whammy. Guilt for the Holocaust and silence over anti-Semitism is a double whammy, a double weapon to consolidate Zionism's hold over the Christian community.
1: Which leads me, it's a good segue into my last question, just pulling that thread of the IHRA definition, campaigns of silencing, labeling people who criticize Israel or come, speak out against the genocide as anti-Semites and so on and so forth. That question that I started the session with, you know, why churches are silent, you know, why have many Western religious institutions been silent over the genocide in Gaza, or, you know, indeed have sided with Israel?
0: It's shocking, really. It has been so, so shocking. It's been 2 years of silent complicity. On my website, stephensizer.com, one piece of work I did like a 60-page analysis of the statements made by the Church of England archbishops and bishops since the beginning of the genocide in Gaza, noting the words they used when they refer to the Israel and the words they use when they refer to Palestine or Palestinians. And the contrast could not be starker. It could not be starker. But, you know, there was four statements they made in like 18 months, and they all sided with Israel. They all referred to Israel's right of self-defense, which is a lie. Israel has no right of self-defense when it is the aggressor. Palestinians have the right of self-defense. When they refer to Israeli and Palestinian casualties, they use different terminology. While Israeli casualties resulted from, quote, abhorrent terrorist attacks, Palestinian casualties were the consequence of Israel exercising its right of self-defense. According to the bishops, Hamas had acted in violation of international law. Israel's actions were only inconsistent with international law. Emotive language was used of their statements. They refer to Hamas in terms of abhorrent atrocities, pogrom, terrorist action, brutality, human shields, indiscriminate. Words used to describe Israel's actions were proportional, discriminate, ground offensive, self-defense, even referred to the Archbishop's desire for a military victory over Hamas. So if folk want to read that just narrow exploration of how one denomination has lamentably sided with Israeli genocide against the Palestinians, it's on my website, stephensizer.com. It's called A Year of Silent Complicity. But if viewers want to know more about the relationship between Israel and the church and why this silence continues, then they can access, I call it, seven biblical answers. If they type seven biblical answers into an internet search engine with my name, they'll come to a very simple summary of my book, Zion's Christian Soldiers, which explores this. But basically, to answer your question after that advert, it's guilt and fear. The Zionists exploit Christian leaders. They don't care about the masses. They go for the leaders. The chief rabbi will meet with the archbishop. I'll have a cup of tea together, and the rabbi will say to the archbishop, my dear brother, please don't criticize Israel because it's going to ruin your relationship with the Jewish community. You know, they conflate criticism of Israel with criticism of Jews. So they conflate the two. And sadly, many Christian leaders, I'm talking about archbishops and bishops, seem to care more about their relationships with Jewish leaders or selective Jewish leaders than they do about their fellow Christians, the indigenous Palestinian Christian community, for example, or the wider Palestinian community in general. They certainly preference their links with Jewish leaders over Muslim leaders, who clearly form the vast majority of others within the monotheistic religions. So it's fear of being accused of anti-Semitism and giving Israel a pass because of the legacy of the Holocaust. These are the reasons why I think many Christian leaders are unwilling to speak out against the genocide in Gaza. Thankfully, the World Council of Churches came out with a statement last week accusing Israel of genocide, but largely it's secular human rights organizations, B'Tselem, Amnesty International, Human Rights Watch, War on Want, who are doing the work of the churches, naming the names. This is an apartheid state. The Church of England will not use the word apartheid, will not use the word genocide, will not use the word war crimes yet, but sooner or later they will. And then we will all be saying, well, we always thought it was, but they've done absolutely nothing about it. I'll give you one more example. The Archbishop of Canterbury, when the Ali Hospital, the Anglican hospital in Gaza, was bombed, when Israel was accused of doing it, he said, that's a blood libel. You're accusing Israel of the blood libel. You know, the idea that the Jews murdered Christian babies for their Passover meal. You know, that's evil. It's abhorrent. But he used that slogan to defend Israel when the allegation was it had bombed the Ali Hospital. What's happened now? They've bombed every single hospital in Gaza. No criticism from the Church of England or any other church leaders, sadly.
1: But what is it going to take for us to do to embolden churches to overcome that fear. Is there anything that we can do in our capacity?
0: Yes. Yes, there is. Find your voice. Speak out and do not be intimidated. How do you deal with a bully? You confront them. If you do not confront a bully, they will continue to bully. You know, I was bullied at school, and I learned very early on that you do not overcome a bully by burying your head in the sand, by running away. They must be confronted. Mass movements of civil disobedience, boycotts, divestments, and sanctions, urging our churches to divest from Israeli companies, from weapons companies, profiting from the genocide in Gaza, lobbying our parliaments to cease supplying Israel with weapons, cease allowing Israel to join the Eurovision Song Contest, to be part of the European-Israeli trade negotiations, boycott their products, divest from their companies, and sanction them in the same way we sanction Russia, the same way we sanction South Africa. We must sanction Israel. So use your voice. Join in Australia the pro-justice, pro-peace, pro-Palestinian organization. It's not anti-Semitic. Many of the members of the Australian organizations I've worked with are Jewish. They're anti-Zionist Jews. We must work with our Jewish and Muslim friends to bring a change in the Middle East, to bring a change in Palestine.
1: Well said. How can I respond to someone who says God gave the land to the Jews?
0: He didn't. It's so easy. If you download my little article, Seven Biblical Answers, you can answer it in one sentence. Let me give an example. Basically, God gave the Jewish people at the time leasehold, not freehold. Do you know the difference between leasehold and freehold? If you're buying a house, you need to make sure you're buying the land as well as the house. Leasehold is you can build a house, but you do not own the land. God says, the land is mine. You are aliens and strangers in my land. He was only ever giving Abraham and his descendants the right to live in his land. He never gave them freehold. He gave them leasehold. It's a very big difference. And when they came back into the land after they'd rebelled, what did God say? He said in Ezekiel 47, you are to distribute the land among yourselves according to the tribes of Israel. You are to allot it as an inheritance for yourselves and for the foreigners residing among you who have children. You are to consider them native-born Israelites. Along with you, they are to be allotted an inheritance in the tribes of Israel. God says the same thing three times in three verses, consecutive verses. Share the land, share the inheritance with the foreigners. They didn't want to share the land any more than they want to share it today. You know, if you want a biblical justification, it's for the one democratic state. The land should be shared among the residents. And those who are squatters, who've stolen the land, they must be expelled. The indigenous people have the right to live in the land of Palestine, not the Zionists who have homes in America or in Russia or Europe. The land was intended to be shared. It was meant to be, the temple was meant to be shared. You know, my house would be called a house of prayer for all nations. The reason Jesus kicked out the money changers was because they were changing money and ripping off the Gentiles in the court of the Gentiles. That's why he threw them out, because it was meant to be a place for all nations. So God didn't give the land to the Jews. He didn't give it to the Israelites. He said, you can live in my land, but you must share it with those people of faith who dwell in the land as well.
1: Indeed. And I will make sure that document that you showed us, Stephen, I will share it to everyone who's listening today, and I will also send it to my email list because it's very valuable. You mentioned a belief that there will be a war of Armageddon between those who want the Jews to be returned and those who don't. Given that there are powerful people who have facilitated the Jews' return at a devastating cost for Palestine, are there powerful people who would like to have that war of Armageddon and who could make it happen.
0: Yes, of course. You know, it's the whole reason they don't want Iran to have nuclear weapons, because Israel has nuclear weapons. You know, Israel's committed to what's known as the Samson option. They will use their nuclear weapons if their territorial integrity is threatened.

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The Israeli genocide in Gaza has entered its 22nd month. At this stage, this campaign of extermination has gone beyond the term genocide. According to international genocide scholars, including Jewish experts, what is happening in Gaza right now is nothing short of a modern day's Holocaust. The Zionist Israeli regime has broken every red line, has violated every international law under the sun, has been committing the crime of crimes, is now starving Palestinians in Gaza. Injured Palestinians in Gaza who are being transferred to makeshift medical centers are reportedly unable to bleed due to the Zionist forced famine. I'd like you to ask yourself, what have you done to help Gaza now that you've learned about it? Can you go about your life as normal while knowing that your government, your taxpayer money, is aiding and abetting this genocide? Our government continues to make perfunctory statements demanding ceasefire but without any material action, while continuing arming and bolstering economic and diplomatic relations with the genocidal state of Israel. They know nothing will change by making these empty statements. The Palestinian children and babies in Gaza will continue to be murdered and blown to shreds by the hour. We are complicit. We are complicit if we do not act and demand our complicit government to act, to sanction Israel, to cut trade with apartheid Israel, to stop arming the genocidal state of Israel. We are complicit. When we use Airbnb and Booking.com to book our next holiday, we are complicit. When you buy your laptop from HP, you are complicit. When you fill up petrol at any Caltex petrol station, you are complicit. Now that you know, what are you going to do? I implore you, act now. Use your voice. Join the Palestine movement for justice and equality and humanity. Find your place in the movement and act now. Until we meet again next week in another episode of Pulse of Palestine, stay safe. And keep talking about Palestine. You've been listening to Pulse of Palestine on Radio Skid Row. If you'd like to learn more about Palestine, or if you'd like to get involved in the Palestine Solidarity Movement, please follow Palestine Justice Movement Sydney on Instagram or Facebook. 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I will see you next time.

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0: What's your name? He told me. Arctic. I'll come to see. What's your name?
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Blast beyond oppressor's brutality. As the butterfly floats into life, we are the spirit of natural life, which is forever. The power of understanding, real connections to spirit, is meaning our resistance, our struggle, is not sacrifice lost. It is natural energy, properly used. One time, I was visiting with my relatives. The clouds, the mountains, the sky, the trees. My relatives touched my spirit, nudged it lovingly. Listen to us, impatient one. We are forever. You must remember the gentleness of time. You are struggling to be who you are. You say you want to learn the old ways. Struggling to learn when all you must do is remember. Remember the people. Remember sky and earth. Remember the people have always struggled to live in harmony, in peace. Struggle against selfishness and weakness so the people may live as nations. The old ways are hard. The people have always had to work together. Remember, impatient one. Remember and live. Do not be afraid of truth. Respect, discipline, share your life so the people may live. Honor sky and earth. Honor yourself. Honor your relations. Remember, impatient one, the gentleness of time.

You are more than light in the night. You are more than the moon. You are spirit connection. Your energy is our life. You are memories to generations past. You are the creator of sensations that will always last. You are the knowledge, the teacher, the influence to keep the people sane. You are a healer for spirit pain. Grandmother Moon, we love you. And we are angry at the invaders who trash you and violate our universe with their mechanical uncleanliness. We pray for you, for us, and for the invader who just can't comprehend respect, love, or the balance of life. We do not join the invading madness. From the way they act, it speaks of spirit sadness. Machine money progress is the cause of our common abuse. We see you, Grandmother. We feel you. We love you. We know through your reality we will endure. We are one. We pray for you. We pray to you. Grandfathers whispering in the wind, rejoice at the life you are a part of. Natural energy bound to natural laws. You will survive this temporary madness imposed upon you. Natural life is longer than oppressors' illusionary insanity. Spirits experience human deeds but need not end. This is just one place of changes. Spirit life is forever if you want. The universe is your home. You can survive here. Do not let them kill you. Keep your spirit strong. For distant stars and distant drums are the memories of spirit infancy. Children of Earth, let the spirit live so you can grow in your place in the universe.

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1: You're listening to Koori Radio News with KL. The Waterloo South Concept Plan and Rezoning Housing Redevelopment is now off exhibition and the first stages of demolition has started. Community members are staging demonstrations to express their concerns of the challenges of either being relocated or having to live amongst major demolition works and a major community upheaval. The redevelopment plans have meant that tenants have been offered housing at another site in the neighbourhood or given the option to live in other districts on their list of choices. Although some people have moved closer to family and loved ones, not everyone is happy with having to leave their homes or live amongst the demolition. Underneath the surface of glossy images and promises of green spaces and community hubs is the reality for people who are on priority housing waitlists or tenants currently living with barriers that require wraparound services and support while being housed in high-density communities, which also leads to other challenges. Red Watch spokesperson Jeff Turnbull joins Koori Radio News to explain the Waterloo South Concept Plan and some of the challenges and lead-up to the redevelopment. Here's the story.
2: Waterloo has been in the sights of government for over 20 years, and 10 years ago Brad Hazzard announced that government was going to redevelop the area, and so for the last 10 years there's been a range of people coming in and consulting about how they might do that. And we're now getting to the pointy end because a consortium has been appointed to do the development. They've got a concept plan that's just coming off exhibition today, and they've already started plans for demolition. So the first people on the estate were given notices to move in February last year. So that's down in the corner around Cope Street and McAvoy Street, up past George Street. And the bulk of those people have been relocated. The government arranged for 70 units to be built above the metro station. And so those people that wanted to stay in the area by and large were moved into that area or into surrounding housing. And there's now somewhere in the vicinity of 14 people that are still there. 12 of those are waiting for modifications or other things to happen on houses that they've agreed to go to. And there are two people that haven't found a suitable location for. So that was the first phase of the movement.
1: When you mentioned that the tenants were issued relocation notices in February of last year,
2: yep.
1: Were they consulted with on the plans prior to that? Was there much warning or discussion around what was happening and, you know, how it would impact them directly?
2: Part of the difficulty with this is because it's been going on so long, when it was announced by Brad Hazzard back in just before Christmas in 2015, people were basically told that, you know, first relocations would happen within 12 months. So there were people who packed up their houses and stuff and were waiting for that to happen right back then. So there's been this expectation and the government keeps putting that time back. There's also been a sort of response from the community, which is, well, you know, is this ever going to happen as well? So it did come as a bit of a surprise, but it also happened before they'd actually really started the consultation with the developer. So homes needed to get going on that quickly, they said. And so while the developer was still just being appointed and finding their feet, those relocation notices have been given. So the important thing to understand in that is that people get 6 months' notice before that happens, and then they have to sit down and go through a housing assessment, which is looking at what their housing needs are, and then they get offered properties that fit that description, and then they get two choices in terms of what they might be able to move into.
1: Do they get to keep their apartment that originally that where they were living, like return back to that site, or is it the end of that tenancy?
2: They have they have a right to return, but obviously the place that they're moving out of is going to be demolished and new buildings are going to go up there. So the right to return is basically around, if they want to come back to Waterloo, then they can come back and into one of the new properties that be developed. Now, one of the problems for some people is that the area that's being redeveloped is low-rise housing, walk-up, three-storey sort of maximum. And so you've got people in there that have difficulty in living into high-rise, and all the stuff that will actually be rebuilt will be high-rise. So that will be one of the problems, and it was unexpected by Homes when they started relocating people. They said, well, we've got this place that we've got above the metro and people can move into that. But the problem was that there were people there who had anxieties about being in high-rise buildings or with suicide risks or various other reasons that, you know, basically needed to be moved into to low-rise, which meant that they either moved into the Waterloo Conservation Area or somewhere else. So what we've found is around 50% of the people were wanting to stay in the area. And about 50% were, you know, happy to get out of the place and to either, you know, move down the south coast or the north coast or somewhere else where they had friends and relatives. The problem for the new lot of people that are being moved, which is in the area opposite the new metro station, is that there are no new buildings ready to move into for them. So it's going to take quite some time to actually find places for them to move into, because they're going to have to move into places as they're vacated in the area. And one of the problems with that is that it creates this constipation in the allocation system, because people that are waiting to come into housing off the waiting list out of homelessness and all sorts of other places can't get allocated into this area because those places are going to people that are being relocated. One of the things that we've argued quite strongly is that what should be happening is that government should be putting money into building new housing stock on surplus government land. And there's a place in the North Everleigh site and towards the Newtown end in the old clothing store precinct that's been passed over to Homes New South Wales for new stock, but it's taking them ages to do that. And one of the problems at the present moment is that government is requiring Homes New South Wales to pay full market prices to, say, Transport for New South Wales for any of that land. So that drives the public housing body, Homes New South Wales, to actually go back and relook at redeveloping estates rather than putting stuff onto new land, because they already own that land and they can then redevelop that.
3: So I was looking at the New South Wales Treasury rule regarding housing zones, and part of the plans for this redevelopment outlines that they want higher buildings and density of housing, which means, you know, any of the houses that are also being demolished will have, you know, different floor sizing and roof sizing so they can fit more people in. Can you talk about those challenges of, you know, sort of building more people on top of each other in, you know, small spaces in the city there?
2: There are places overseas where there's been very high developments. And what's come out of that is that you need to have well-curated processes to rebuild communities and to create community harmony and for those spaces to work. Our concern is that for many of the people that are coming into public housing, they're coming off the priority waiting list, they're coming out of homelessness, they're coming out of domestic violence, they've got mental health issues and a range of other things that gives them priority into public housing in New South Wales. And we're not convinced that that is going to work well in the sort of model that's being proposed, because the key bit that keeps getting missed in that is that you need to have significant support for people to have successful tenancies in those situations. And that becomes difficult because we know that there are long waiting lists for, you know, psychiatric help and access into drug and alcohol activities, and even getting into sort of everyday community services is quite a challenge. So unless those bits go alongside the redevelopment, our concern is that we will end up with a situation which will not be as rosy as the government is hoping it will be.
1: You're listening to Koori Radio News. I'm Kirsten Lindsay, and I'm speaking with RedWatch spokesperson Jeff Turnbull, who has been updating us on the Waterloo South concept plan and rezoning. He spoke about the consultation process and some of the issues raised for the community. Coming up, we talk about the numbers on housing availability for the Redfern Waterloo community and how privatisation of the public land and housing impacts the availability of housing stock in an already clogged up system.
3: I was thinking about green spaces as well. Like, to be living in high density housing, you need to have green spaces to be able to get out and about and, you know, connect with the community and, you know, get some sunshine. So what has been included in those plans or what you know of in relation to making sure that that's looked after?
2: Yeah, so there is actually going to be a major park that will come from this that will be opposite the metro station, going between Cope and George Street and basically Ragland and Wellington. So that's going to be quite a large green space, and there's another small one down towards the corner of Cope and McAvoy. I think that's going to be very useful. I think the problem, however, is going to be that for some of those people are not going to be in close proximity to that park. And then it comes down also to what the community facilities are and how those sort of people bits are managed around the site. So there are new walkways that go through the estate, but they need to be activated to make sure that they're safe. There is a fair bit of work that's happening at the present moment around designing with country and connecting with country to try and ensure that there's sort of Aboriginal input into that. And we're waiting to see how all those bits and pieces come together. But one of the key things out of this that the community has gained is that there will be dedicated Aboriginal affordable housing. So 20% of the social housing that's been produced, what is currently public housing, will be dedicated to Aboriginal social housing, and 15% of the affordable housing. Now, the problem on the affordable housing side of things is that only 7% of the 20% overall of affordable housing is going to be in perpetuity, and the other 30%. So one of the things that's important as far as maintaining an active Aboriginal community within Redfern is to make sure that the Aboriginal component of that 15% of affordable housing is actually going to be in perpetuity rather than disappear in 25 years.
3: Right. Now, what's flipped in relation to, you know, the privatisation and partnerships around these public housing developments? What can you tell us about that?
2: So the model that is being used effectively is to allow a developer to get income from the development of, in this case, 50% of the estate, while the state government gets the benefit of the housing that goes on the other 50%. So Land and Housing Corporation, or the part of Homes New South Wales, will continue to own the social housing buildings, but they will give them over on a lease arrangement to community housing providers to run on their behalf. So they won't be run as public housing. They'll be now run by Link Wentworth or Birrabee, who's the Aboriginal community housing provider. And then on the affordable housing side, it will be City West who will be looking after that, and Birrabee on the Aboriginal side. That basically will continue, but under, if you like, different management to what happens in public housing, where the Stockland group will basically benefit from the private housing that goes up on that, which is 50% of the site.
3: Right. So there's been a shift with the actual zoning of the housing. Does that change the money story for those projects?
2: The affordable housing not in perpetuity came in. So what happened, the government, when the Labor government came in, they basically insisted that there be 30% of the floor space would be social housing. And they said they had a target for 20% of affordable housing, but they left it up to the development consortium to say how that was going to be delivered. Now, the 7% had already been locked in earlier by the previous government, so that stayed, and then basically the way in which the increase was handled by the developer was to say, well, at the end of a period, if we can't fully fund this, then we need to sell this off to make the numbers work. So that's where the 25-year part comes in for that 13% of affordable housing.
3: You're coming in from a social justice angle in relation to your knowledge around these plans. Is there anything else that you'd like to say about the impacts on the community or things that you would like to see be different?
2: Yeah, so look, I think the key thing is that after 10 years, people are worn out by consultation and not expecting it to happen. The fact that the announcements have been made about demolition has actually galvanised people's attention as to what's happening. And so things will start to move quite quickly from here on in. The concept plan goes off exhibition today, and Stockland are starting to do the individual building design sides of things. The demolitions are expected or programmed to start at the end of June. So there'll start to be a lot of activity that will be happening, and we'll start to see sort of implications for people living next to where construction is and demolition are taking place. So I think there are some things there that we're very keen to make sure get sensitively managed, especially given the makeup of people going in priority into public housing. But it is one of these situations where, in our ideal world, we would like to see more social housing being built that people can move into rather than basically clogging up the allocation system for people who are on the waiting list and desperately need it.
1: And that was Jeff Turnbull from Redwatch. Redwatch is a community group which covers the Sydney suburbs of Redfern, Everleigh, Darlington and Waterloo. For more information, go to www.redwatch.org.au. 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

0: Salam alaikum, everyone. My name is Ahmed, the host of Pulse of Palestine, providing the Palestinian narrative which is necessary in this heavily indoctrinated society. 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
2: Putting the spirit and soul back into Sydney. Keep it locked.

0: Hi there, it's Nene Brown here from Calico Catering. We're situated out at Rudy Hill with our little commercial kitchen. 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We also grow our own plants. We have Warrigal greens growing, native thyme, native oregano. We've got pig faces, we've got bush basil, we have everything. So we can cater your next event, whether it be our beautiful native food or just the normal foods going out there. And to book, it's www.calico.com.
1: This is Koori Radio News with KL. The treaty conversation hasn't gone away when it comes to advancing sovereign rights and self-determination for First Nations people across Australia. The current New South Wales state government has made a commitment to support the New South Wales Treaty Commission to facilitate conversations to determine if treaty or other forms of peacekeeping agreements are a way forward for communities across the state. New South Wales Treaty Commissioner Aidan Ridgway says it is time to stand up for what's long overdue. He says the treaty process is a long-term cycle and needs time to work through, so communities can address local issues for clans and nations before any further conversations are had with the state government.
2: The New South Wales government made a commitment before the last state election that they would want to engage with the Aboriginal community in New South Wales to talk about the idea of a treaty and if Aboriginal people are interested in that, then what the process might look like. So this is some commitment that was made before the failed voice referendum. The government were, I think, serious about wanting to do that, and they've set out a two-year process. We've been, myself and Commissioner Naomi Moore, have been on the road now for some time. We've been to 37 different communities across the state and run more than 40 different sort of community workshops and sessions in order to find out from people, Aboriginal people in New South Wales, do they want a treaty, and if so, what that should look like. So the conversation that's been started has really been done from an independent viewpoint. We're independent of government, although we provide them with a report at the end of a 12-month process. And it's really just to sort of dig into the details of what people are saying to us. We've been on the road now for more than 6 months of a 12-month consultation process. It's been designed at arm's length from government, so it doesn't follow that traditional government fly-in, fly-out model approach. And it's about embedding ourselves in community and getting to as many people as we can, not just the biggest organisations or the loudest voice in the room. We've attempted to be visiting the prison population in a number of prisons across the state. We've met with a number of youth that are in detention centres, mums and bubs, elders separately, in order to make sure that we get a good cross-representation of the voices, but hear what a treaty means from their perspective. And so far it's been quite good in terms of the response of what people are saying. There's a lot of mistrust when it comes to looking at what the government's motive might be. But also, I think what's coming through clearly are probably four things as we're sort of midway through the process now. One is recognition that sovereignty was never ceded. So there's a very clear view coming through consistently with various communities and various First Nation groups. That people also see country as the foundation of law, identity and governance, and that being the basis for wanting to sit down and talk with government. The importance of self-determination and cultural authority, what that might look like, and then looking at an intergenerational reset, particularly with a young, growing Aboriginal population, how to engage them in the process, knowing that this might be some years off, how to build that capacity, but also working with young people, giving them capacity and skills and support them as part of possibly a future process.
3: I do want to talk a bit more about the government's commitment, but when we look at, say, now Victoria's treaty, they've opened up a statewide treaty as well as traditional owner treaties, which seems to be favoured by many communities that I've spoken with over the years. Is that a pathway that's being discussed in conversation in New South Wales?
2: Well, we've looked at the Victorian experience and analysed what process they went through over the past 14, 15 years. We recognise that whilst New South Wales and Victoria have similarities in terms of the Aboriginal community structure profile, how it operates and works, in New South Wales it's also quite different in the sense that we've had a land council system around for the good part of the last three decades, and the number of groups are quite diverse in New South Wales. So it means that we're having to approach it slightly differently. But I think, if anything, there's some learnings and insights in relation to looking at that process of engagement with government. Plus also, I think, an understanding around what communities themselves need to do and sit down and talk through a lot of the issues, resolve where there might be some issues that might get in the way of treaty conversations. And I think from that perspective, we've certainly taken that as a learning experience in more recent times. But we also look at the Treaty of Waitangi, nation, First Nation treaty making in places like British Columbia, which are happening on a regular basis, and then some of the historic treaty outcomes, whether it's the US or other parts of Canada, all of them being thrown into the mix as a way of assisting us in having that conversation with Aboriginal people in New South Wales.
3: I've spoken to many First Nations people, not only here across Australia, but also overseas, and some of those treaties that were quite old on Turtle Island aren't working documents. They're set where one elder that went and visited community over there was saying that some communities are still receiving a blanket and $5, you know, which was the original treaty. There hasn't been any changes. Would you think that even to have a treaty, even a federal treaty, that would have to be a living document that where there would need to be change?
2: Well, that's certainly the approach that we've taken. We've started out the process by adopting as a guide and as the standards the United Nations Declaration on the Rights of Indigenous Peoples, but also looking at modern treaty making versus historic treaty making. And that is that this isn't about looking at the past two centuries. We recognise that it also has to be about looking at the lived experience and circumstances of communities that exist now. What would it mean from their perspective? So we see it as a living document, as an outcome, because there's obviously a lot more complexity that you've got to work through in terms of a range of different government policy and legislation and other laws that are already in place. How do we operate in that environment, and how do we operate on an equal platform so that it's not sort of relegated to a secondary or third consideration as part of the policy landscape in which a treaty is expected to operate?
3: I was thinking about the United Nations Declaration of the Rights of Indigenous People, and is that something that you'd like to see implemented on a state, in state legislation, so there are better protections for human rights?
2: Well, we've adopted as our approach, and we've also sort of said to government that this is something I think that governments need to look at, not just to try and come up with a patchwork approach to responding to any positivity shown by any Aboriginal community about wanting to enter into a treaty negotiation. There's got to be consistency. There's got to be coherency across the front. The last thing we need is competing policies that don't work side by side. And because we're not starting from day one, it's about resolving some of the things that have ended up becoming either tensions in the way that policy works and law. For example, how does the Land Rights Act and the Native Title Act work side by side when each of them seek the same end outcome in terms of land justice, but the pathways to resolve them are quite different, and it does create some tensions in terms of schemes that came earlier that were done on a very different basis to what came out of the Mabo judgment, which was many years later.
1: You're listening to Koori Radio News with KL. I'm talking with Commissioner Aidan Ridgway from the New South Wales Treaty Commission, who has been speaking about the first steps of a statewide consultation with community members to determine if a treaty pathway is a way forward to engage a relationship with the New South Wales state government. Coming up, we'll be speaking about the commitment of the New South Wales government and the call for bipartisan support for a treaty pathway.
3: I know that you would be aware of the changes that have been made in Queensland and the Northern Territory in relation to the Treaty Acts being repealed and all that hard work that has been done over the years to get to a certain point the treaty has been dismissed. Is that something that concerns you with a state election looming next year in New South Wales?
2: It is a worrying sign. I think that if governments are serious about entering into a process of ongoing talks and conversations around treaty, there's got to be a demonstration of good faith, and good faith is across the board. So it's not just about sort of making a very loose commitment to the conversation and then deciding that it might be all too hard. I think that if you're going to open up what is a really big, big question, governments and opposition have to expect that there's going to be some big answers coming back from community. So we've not shied away from trying to identify what those issues are, because they're essential to, I think, resolving and dealing with issues that have always been there. We can't just address it from the perspective of Australian citizenship and just look at the issues around closing the gap. We've also got to understand and appreciate what does a 65,000-year history and ancestry mean? How does that get accommodated in terms of the idea of First Nations citizenship and Australian citizenship being combined together?
3: You're halfway through your conversation and consultation process. When you do put your report together and you do have your recommendations for that, if there is a push for a treaty from the community, would you like to see a Treaty Act legislated in New South Wales?
2: Well, I think the mechanism for getting there is something that's part of a conversation that's still yet to be had. We can't determine that for government. I think that government really have to look at what the best pathway through is. Our recommendations, of course, would be there needs to be a phase two here. We can't do in 12 months what the Victorian Aboriginal people did in 14 years. So that means that there has to be time to not just identify the issues, but for community to workshop those issues, because a lot of what's required goes also back to trying to resolve some of the disputes that exist within communities, resolving issues around what does cultural governance decision-making mean when it comes to who speaks for country, how do we recognise eldership, and even more contemporary issues around Aboriginal identity. There needs to be certainty around, if a treaty is about looking at a negotiated agreement between parties, identifying the parties is absolutely essential from a First Nations perspective.
3: We talk about those processes around clans and nations sorting out business before, you know, a treaty is actually, frameworks developed. What would you like to say to people in the community who might feel a bit reluctant to get involved because there are differing opinions? What would you like to say in relation to support that's available?
2: Well, at the current time, because government are only looking at this as part of a 2-year commitment with a 12-month consultation process, there are no guarantees out the other side. The government have an opportunity to look at the interim report and certainly the final report to think about what it may take to the next state election in March of next year. But there's also, I think, an opportunity to understand that in order for a community to engage in this process, it can't be something that's done quickly and hastily without any real forethought about what it means for communities themselves. I think that there'd be an injustice if it were thrust upon communities without support for building capacity, without understanding that it is very much an intergenerational project. It's not just looking at a funding agreement in a 12-month cycle. And so we need to, I think, approach it with sensibility and with caution, understanding that there are going to be things that can go on the table and other things that might be much more difficult. So setting up, I think, a very clear process and a roadmap, I think, is essential as part of our final report, but I think also the sorts of recommendations we'd be making to government. Governments think in short-term cycles. I think treaties are much more long-term. I think the thing at this stage is that we've been getting a very good response from all different communities across the state. There's a range of views being put forward, but the general feel is that people feel that it's worthwhile having this conversation. Even though there is mistrust and a apprehension around where it might lead, people do feel, I think, still reeling from the failed voice referendum. And hoping that this can push the ceiling back up and we can start to have conversations sensibly around some of those cultural rights issues and sustainability within communities in a far more sensible way, rather than the permission that seems to be given at the moment that it's okay for other Australians to sort of criticise and I think discriminating against Aboriginal people in a way. We need to be mindful. We've got to manage that environment, but we've also got to, you know, stand up, I think, for what's long overdue. It's 238 years. It's a conversation that our ancestors never got to have. Terra nullius got in the way. That's now been shifted, and we now need to have this conversation.
1: And that was New South Wales Treaty Commissioner Aidan Ridgway speaking about the process of statewide conversations that both he and Commissioner Naomi Moran have been having with communities across New South Wales. If you'd like to learn more about the conversations, head to www.treatynewsouthwales.info. 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
1: Hi, this is Mert from Ultimo, Gadigal country. 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

0: Hey, you mob, want to get active and don't know where to start? Or maybe you fellas want to work up a sweat and have fun at the same time? Then come down to the Allura Tony Mundine Gym at the Block, Redfern. Yeah, that's right, we have reopened and we're bigger and better. Trial one of our classes or use the equipment. You might want to book our sauna for some R&R, or you can even bring the Jar Gyms down for a free kids class. There's something on for everyone. 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
1: Hey there, Harrison Peterson here from NIRS News, coming to you from the lands of the Yuggera and Turrbal peoples. The Prime Minister is continuing his diplomatic tour of the Pacific. Anthony Albanese is hosting three Pacific leaders in Brisbane today. The bilateral talks will involve Papua New Guinea's James Marape, Tonga's Lord Fafanua, and Samoa's Laoli Loatea Smith. After the talks, the Prime Ministers will head to a Pacific rugby event and then watch the State of Origin decider at Suncorp Stadium. The meetings follow the Prime Minister signing a landmark agreement with Fiji and meeting with his Solomon Islands counterpart Matthew Wale on the nation's Independence Day. Since 2023, Australia has signed treaties with Tuvalu and Nauru and an alliance with Papua New Guinea, as well as the Nakamal Agreement with Vanuatu. Two tankers have been struck in the Strait of Hormuz, according to the United Kingdom's Maritime Trade Operations Centre. Qatar has blamed Iran for an attack on one of its ships. Iran has denied the accusation. Iran's foreign ministry says Tehran is committed to ensuring safe navigation can continue across the vital waterway. A British politician has decided to resign from his seat and immediately run again. Find out why after this.
2: The census is coming this August. Hearing from everyone helps plan resources for communities. Things like where we need more transport, where health services should go, and where we need fields to kick a footy. From the bush to the city, we need to hear from you. 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
3: Program sponsor.
1: A prominent British politician has resigned, only to announce he will stand in the same seat. Nigel Farage says the decision to trigger the by-election and run again is so he can send a message to the establishment.
4: This will be a people versus the establishment by-election. It's a chance to stick two fingers up to the entire establishment, to frankly tell them where to go. And that is why I will be putting my name forward to stand in this by-election.
1: Mr. Farage's political opponents have called the move a stunt, with the UK's major parties not putting forward candidates for the election. The move has also been described as a distraction, as Mr. Farage has been reported to the UK's National Crime Agency over a gift worth over $10 million given to him by a cryptocurrency billionaire. In rugby league, New South Wales will have to score big on Queensland soil tonight as it faces the Maroons in the State of Origin decider in Brisbane. Since the series began, 13 deciders have been played at Lang Park, with New South Wales winning only three of the matches. The game kicks off at 8:05 Australian Eastern Time tonight. And Argentina is through to the quarterfinals of the FIFA World Cup after a close call against Egypt. Egypt was leading the match 2-0 before Argentina was able to rally to a 3-2 win, with Enzo Fernandez scoring in overtime. Also scoring was the World Cup's all-time goal scorer, Lionel Messi.
5: Lautaro sent it across.
1: That's the call taken from SBS this morning. Argentina will face the winner of today's other game, with Switzerland facing Colombia in Vancouver. And now let's move to today's weather forecast. Rabibi Broome, mostly sunny and 29 degrees. Borlu Perth, showers easing at 17. Tarndunya, Adelaide, cloudy and 24. For Nam Melbourne, it'll be partly cloudy and 18. For Nipaluna Hobart, partly cloudy and 15. For Ngunnawal and Ngambri Country or Canberra, cloud clearing at 17 degrees. For Gadigal Country, Sydney, partly cloudy and 21. For Mugajin, Brisbane, a shower or two and 23 degrees. For Gimoy, Cairns, a shower or two and 27. Garamilla, Darwin, sunny and 33. For Mbantua, Alice Springs, sunny and 27. And for Thursday Island, Wyburn, a possible shower and windy at 30 degrees. And that's been the latest from NIRS News. If you have a story or news you want to share, you can always send an email to news@nirs.org.au or message us on Facebook, Instagram or LinkedIn.
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Good morning, my beautiful people. Good morning. My name is Tasha and I'm your host of The Breakfast Show, Live and Deadly. Good morning to you, Dr. Uncle Vic Sims, and thank you for an amazing song, Stranger in My Country, Stranger in My Land. Yes, a deadly catchy little tune right there, and thank you very much, Uncle. And some salt to sprinkle on your day as well, my lovely. Some salt to sprinkle on your day as well with Free. Deadly vibes right there, you fellas. And sending it all out to you. Before I continue, my beautiful people, I'd like to make an acknowledgement to the traditional custodians of the land, the Gadigal people, for this is the land that Koori Radio is built on. And wherever you fellas are listening on this beautiful, beautiful Wednesday morning, I pay my respects to all the land that you fellas are on. And just know that the ancestors are with us and around us and are always guiding us to this day. And most importantly, Australia always was and always will be Aboriginal land. Yes, good morning, everyone. What a beautiful, beautiful morning today it is. Look, it is 7:15 a.m. on that Koori clock, and today is the 8th of July 2026. Woohoo, the days are getting on, my people. The days are getting on. Yes, it is. Look, it's a beautiful day today. It's a bit cool out there. I definitely chucked on my thermal this morning. You know, you got to get them clothes that are just extra, a little bit of extra warm on your chest. Look after yourselves, you fellas, in this weather. All right, let's check out the traffic and the weather. Let's see what's going on. All right, here we go. Good morning, Sydney. So Sydney, Sussex Street at Erskine Street. Traffic lights are flashing yellow. All directions of traffic is affected. Wingdang Road at Wattle Avenue. There is a traffic lights are flashing yellow. It's the South Coast. Traffic lights are flashing yellow. All directions of traffic is affected. Please take care driving out there, my people. Let's get to where we need to be safely. All right, let's check out the weather. A little quick refresh of the weather. Look, we're expecting about 5 mil of rain, it's saying, okay? 5 mil of rain. Beautiful, sexy Sydney is going to be hitting a top of 18 degrees today. It's going to be partly cloudy, high chance of showers. Winds southwesterly 15 to 20 kilometres per hour, tending southerly 15 to 25 kilometres per hour in the middle of the day, and then becoming much, much lighter in the evening, all right, you fellas? So it is going to be a beautiful day, but a very cool one at that as well. So we're expecting a bit of rain, okay? So might want to take your umbrella just in case. Let's check out the weather around the way. All right, let's go. Good morning, Newcastle. Good morning to everyone up there in Newcastle listening to Koori Radio. It's a pleasure to have yous. And you fellas are going to be hitting the top of 17 degrees today, mostly cloudy. Hey, Penrith, shout out to Penrith. I hope yous are listening to Koori Radio. It's a pleasure to know that yous are listening. And you fellas out there are going to be hitting the top of 17 degrees today. 17 degrees, what an amazing morning. And Parramatta too, Parramatta, that's sexy. You know, I got a crush on the Parramatta Westfields. I'm not going to lie, you fellas, because it is deadly. And when I first came to Sydney, that was my first experience of Westfields. So thank you, Parramatta. Thank you. And you fellas are going to be hitting a top of 18 degrees today, mostly sunny. Hey, Campbelltown, you fellas are going to be hitting a top of 17 degrees today, mostly sunny. Ooh, Blue Mountains, beautiful, crispy morning out there this morning, my beautiful Blue Mountains. And you fellas are going to be hitting a top of 12 degrees. Let us know when it's snowing. Send me an email, Brekky, Brekky, at Koori Radio. I want to know what's going on in the Blue Mountains. And Guy Mia, hey, Guy Mia, beautiful Guy Mia down south here, sitting at a top of 17 degrees. And we got all the way down in Wollongong. Shout out to everyone who listens to us down in Wollongong. Hey, my cars, I know you're listening to us this morning. I'm going to chuck your song on after 8 o'clock is right. So, yeah, down in Wollongong, you fellas going to be hitting the top of 16 degrees today. 16 degrees. Amazing. Amazing. So, yes, it's going to be a beautiful, cool day today. Make sure you rug up and keep yourselves warm. Look after yourselves. Look after your plants. Look after your pets. Okay? So, yes, yourselves are first and foremost. Okay? And sometimes we forget that, you fellas. Sometimes we forget to do that. True God. All right, my lovelies. Look, I've got some great music coming up for you. NAIDOC is everywhere. Okay, my people, NAIDOC is happening. We're celebrating 50 years of NAIDOC since it's been around. And you know what? I love the posters. We've been posting it up on our Facebook page. Go and like our Koori Radio Facebook page and our Instagram page. We are active and we want and we appreciate you. So make sure you go follow them pages and check it out. So yeah, NAIDOC. But also tonight, you fellas, tonight, right? It's that Blackfella show. You know, you've seen that Blackfella show? I love
I get a kick out of the name, That Blackfella Show. You know, you follow this, That Blackfella Show, That Blackfella Show. That's the name of the show, That Blackfella Show. And anyway, ABC does this like once a year thing for NAIDOC, and they bring in some of the grooviest stars and start doing some cool 1 hour shows. So it's like a bit of a segment show. It's pretty cool. Go and check it out. And the host is the beautiful Jessica Mowboy. Check it out. Ian Zaro's in it. Some great actors and talent in it as well. So make sure you check it all out. It's going to be fantastic. I can't wait. I'm watching it. You probably see my big head in it too, you followers. I sat right up the front, you know, because they were looking for a studio audience. And during the taping of it, you know, you're there. Like, the shower goes for 1 hour. The show goes for 1 hour, okay? The ABC show goes for 1 hour, okay? We were sitting there for nearly three. But it was the same time entertaining and getting a kick out of it. It's great seeing the behind-the-scenes stuff. It's awesome. Love it. And, yes, definitely enjoy checking it. It's going to be on tonight. So put it in your diaries. Put it in your phone. 9 p.m. I think it's like 9, 10 p.m., like 10 minutes past 9 p.m. Make sure you watch it. Have a good yarn, have a good laugh, gather the family around, giggles, giggles, giggles, all right, my beautiful people? Anyway, I got some music for you. Sit back, relax, you're listening to The Breakfast Show with Tasha, live and deadly. Here is Velvet Trip with It Don't Matter, you fellas. It just don't matter. Yeah, way, good morning.

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That's the closest.

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Welcome back. That is Royston Knoll with Say It Loud. 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Show No Fear, you fellas. And Younger G with Sun, Moon and Stars. And again, Velvet Trip with It Don't Matter. Now, download and support Indigenous music, my people. You can download all that music. It's all on iTunes and Spotify or wherever you fellas listen to your music. It is there, okay? Now, my beautiful people, look, Carriage Works has got some amazing things going on during NAIDOC, okay? So if you're looking for something to do, we'll go and see some amazing Indigenous artists and them in, you know, in theatre and do their performances. One I can highly recommend is called Beyond the Tracks, and it is by Michael Leslie. He is a choreographer. He's a renowned dancer, and very educational and informational he is. I've had a yarn to him a few times, and he's just amazing, deadly to yarn with. So he founded the Aboriginal Performing Arts Institutions across Australia and helped shape landmark works, including Brand New Day, okay? So Leslie steps onto the stage to embody his own story. So tracing his life, we're going to be looking into his life, his history, culture and performance. So if you're interested in going to see him, it's going to be amazing. I remember decades ago, before I hit Sydney, I was going to go and do some acting classes, and I was heading to Brisbane because he had a performing arts school up there. I didn't get in. I could have done an audition over the phone, but I just sort of wanted to do an audition in person. He never come to town. And I was like, okay, no, I'm not going to go. I'm not going to worry about that audition. So I came to Sydney and didn't leave. So, yeah, I've met him a few times. Fantastic gentleman. Always up for a yarn and laugh, and always telling us about the old days, about around this area. Yeah, like I said, very educational and informational. So you can buy tickets tonight. Okay, Wednesday, tonight. Okay. Oh, excuse me. You can buy tickets tonight. All right. So from 7 p.m. tonight, and then sold out on Thursday. Opening night is sold out. I'm going to see previews tonight. And you can buy tickets on Friday, Saturday and Sunday. So a Saturday is like an afternoon, so 1:30 p.m. And again, on Saturday night, 7 p.m. is the last show. 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And go and check out Michael Leslie. It's going to be amazing. I'm looking forward to it, and it's tonight. I'm going. All right, so, and I'll tell you all about it tomorrow, my people. All right. Now, as I was talking earlier, I noticed that, you know, we was talking about that Blackfella show, and I realized State of Origin is on too tonight, you fellas. So, you know, may the best team win, Queensland, and, you know, may good things happen for Queensland, and, you know, I really wish all teams well, especially Queensland, okay? So may the best team win, you fellas, all right? May the best team win, and we'll talk about it tomorrow. I usually have my deadly brother, Tim Gray. I should call him up. But, yes, definitely we'll see what happens. And, again, may the best team win. All right. Let's keep rocking on. Let's play some music. Let's get some vibes into us. And here is Larry Gira Wee Wee featuring Afro Moses and Malawa with Wata. Oh, yeah, yeah, yeah.

0: 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My name is Larry Guruwi and we came from Arnhem Land, and you're listening to Koori Radio 93.7 FM.
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Welcome back, Koi Radio listeners. That was Exceptional by South Summit. Amazing music right there. And Larry Guru, Wee Wee Fee, and Afro Moses, and Malawa with Wata. Don't forget to download now and support Indigenous music. Now, South Summit is playing this week on Friday. You fellas, if you want to go and see South Summit live, you still got time to go and buy your tickets. They are going to be at 624 George Street at the Metro Theatre, right in the city, smack bang there. You fellas, you can't miss it. Don't act like you don't know how to get there. You can. It's going to be fantastic. They're going to play their songs from their new album, Run It Back. It's the Run It Back tour. I'm hoping they play Exceptional. I'm hoping they play We Are the Lions. And I'm hoping they play Yalu. I might have to send their manager an email and say, I've got a song request. All right, my beautiful people, keep staying with us. Keep staying with us. All right, so talk to you fellas after 8. I've got an interview with the beautiful Molly Hunt that we want to talk about her artwork that she's got down here at Black Canoe. So stay tuned till after 8. Yeah, well, you fellas, good morning. Take it away, Auntie Marlene, and I'll talk to you after 8.

0: Hey there, Harrison Peterson here from NIRS News, coming to you from the lands of the Yuggera and Turrbal peoples. The Prime Minister is continuing his diplomatic tour of the Pacific. Anthony Albanese is hosting three Pacific leaders in Brisbane today. The bilateral talks will involve Papua New Guinea's James Marape, Tonga's Lord Fafanua, and Samoa's Laoli Loatea Smith. After the talks, the Prime Ministers will head to a Pacific rugby event and then watch the State of Origin decider at Suncorp Stadium. The meetings follow the Prime Minister signing a landmark agreement with Fiji and meeting with his Solomon Islands counterpart Matthew Wale on the nation's Independence Day. Since 2023, Australia has signed treaties with Tuvalu and Nauru and an alliance with Papua New Guinea, as well as the Nakamal Agreement with Vanuatu. Two tankers have been struck in the Strait of Hormuz, according to the United Kingdom's Maritime Trade Operations Centre. Qatar has blamed Iran for an attack on one of its ships. Iran has denied the accusation. Iran's foreign ministry says Tehran is committed to ensuring safe navigation can continue across the vital waterway. A British politician has decided to resign from his seat and immediately run again. Find out why after this.
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2: Program sponsor.
0: A prominent British politician has resigned, only to announce he will stand in the same seat. Nigel Farage says the decision to trigger the by-election and run again is so he can send a message to the establishment.
3: This will be a people versus the establishment by-election. It's a chance to stick two fingers up to the entire establishment, to frankly tell them where to go. And that is why I will be putting my name forward to stand in this by-election.
0: Mr. Farage's political opponents have called the move a stunt, with the UK's major parties not putting forward candidates for the election. The move has also been described as a distraction, as Mr. Farage has been reported to the UK's National Crime Agency over a gift worth over $10 million given to him by a cryptocurrency billionaire. In rugby league, New South Wales will have to score big on Queensland soil tonight as it faces the Maroons in the State of Origin decider in Brisbane. Since the series began, 13 deciders have been played at Lang Park, with New South Wales winning only three of the matches. The game kicks off at 8:05 Australian Eastern Time tonight. And Argentina is through to the quarterfinals of the FIFA World Cup after a close call against Egypt. Egypt was leading the match 2-0 before Argentina was able to rally to a 3-2 win, with Enzo Fernandez scoring in overtime. Also scoring was the World Cup's all-time goal scorer, Lionel Messi.
4: Lautaro sent it across.
0: That's the call taken from SBS this morning. Argentina will face the winner of today's other game, with Switzerland facing Colombia in Vancouver. And now let's move to today's weather forecast. Rabibi Broome, mostly sunny and 29 degrees. Borley Perth, showers easing at 17. Tardunya Adelaide, cloudy and 24. For Nam Melbourne, it'll be partly cloudy and 18. For Nipaluna Hobart, partly cloudy and 15. For Ngunnawal and Ngambri Country or Canberra, cloud clearing at 17 degrees. For Gadigal Country, Sydney, partly cloudy and 21. For Mugajin, Brisbane, a shower or two and 23 degrees. For Gimoy, Cairns, a shower or two and 27. Garamilla, Darwin, sunny and 33. For Mbantua, Alice Springs, sunny and 27. And for Thursday Island, Wyburn, a possible shower and windy at 30 degrees. And that's been the latest from NIRS News. If you have a story or news you want to share, you can always send an email to news@nirs.org.au or message us on Facebook, Instagram or LinkedIn.
5: Hey, you mob. Want to get active and don't know where to start? Or maybe you fellas want to work up a sweat and have fun at the same time? Then come on down to Illawarra Tony Mundine Gym at the Block Redfern. Yeah, that's right. We've reopened and we are bigger and better. Try one of our classes or use the equipment. You might even want to book our sauna for some R&R. Or you can even bring the Jarjums down to our free kids classes. 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

0: Oh my goodness. Feel good music, you fellas. Feel good music. That's South Summer. They on that frequency, you fellas. They on that vibe to make you feel good, make you stand up for yourself and look after yourself. Oh, that song is phenomenal. So, yes, We Are the Lions by South Summer and some Salt with Masterpiece. Sending all the vibes out to you to get you fellas started and ready for your day. Let's get to the traffic and see what's going on. You're listening to The Breakfast Show with Tasha, live and deadly. All right, let's go. We've only got one incident on the road, and it's Windang Road at Wattle Avenue. There is a traffic lights are flashing yellow. South Coast, you fellas. All directions of traffic is affected. Take care driving out there. Let's get to where we need to be safely. The weather on Gadigal Country right now is going to be sitting at 9 degrees. It's going to go up to a top of 18 degrees. Partly cloudy, high chance of showers, winds southwesterly 15 to 20 kilometres per hour, tending southerly 15 to 25 kilometres per hour in the middle of the day, and then becoming much, much lighter in the evening. Beautiful weather, you fellas. Let's check out the weather around the way. Good morning to beautiful Newcastle. I hope you're having a fabulous morning up there. You fellas are going to be partly cloudy, hitting a top of 17 degrees. And Penrith, hey Penrith, shout out to everyone at Penrith listening to Koori Radio. You fellas are going to be hitting a top of 18 degrees and sunny. Parramatta, yeah, Parramatta. Yes, you fellas know this. I got a crush on the Parramatta Mall. Not the football team, but the mall. Okay, so they're hitting the top of 18 degrees. Campbelltown hitting the top of 17 degrees and mostly sunny. And Parramatta too. Blue Mountains, the beautiful Blue Mountains. Shout out to the Blue Mountains. I know you fellas can hear Koori Radio loud and clear out there. Good morning to you fellas. Yous are going to be hitting a top of 12 degrees today and it is going to be sunny. Guymia down south hitting the top of 17 degrees. And further down south, we're hitting Wollongong, good morning everyone down there at Wollongong. You fellas going to be hitting the top of 16 degrees. 16 degrees, woo, it's getting cool, you fellas. It's getting cool, you fellas. And it is fantastic. Now, my beautiful people, look, I'm gonna keep rocking on, but I want to play this interview that I had with the beautiful Molly Hunt, whose artwork is down at the Black Canoe Gallery. The Black Canoe Gallery is run by the beautiful Jody Matthews. So go down and check it out. It's straight down here, Botany Road, down here, look, not far from Koori Radio. Just get in there and you can't miss it. It's a cool little hub and the artwork is phenomenal. So go down and check it out. You might be able to still buy a piece or two, but go and suss it out, because look, it's important to support mob in everything that we do. All right, sit back and relax. You're listening to The Breakfast Show, and I'll let this let's take it away with this interview. Yahweh, good morning.
1: I see deadly people.
0: Hey, my beautiful people, I got a yarn I want to tell you that I recorded recently. An interview I did with Molly Hunt. She's an artist from WA, an artist extraordinaire. She's on Gadigal Country at the moment and she's agreed to come into Koori Radio and tell us about her story and her artwork that she's exhibiting down at Black Canoe, owned by the beautiful Jody Matthews. So sit back, relax and tune in, and thank you for your time. Yahweh, and enjoy.
2: Yeah, thanks for having me. My name is Molly Hunt. I'm a Balangara and Yolngu woman. And I come from all the way over in the Kimberley, East Kimberley more specifically, from a small town called Windham. And I'm also from Kalawinku, which is also called Elko Island, all the way in East Arnhem Land.
0: Wow. Welcome. Hey.
2: Thank you.
0: And do you come to the coast much?
2: Yeah, a little bit. It depends on the work. I kind of have my fingers in all different pies. So I run my own creative art business called Hey Molly back in the Kimberley. And 50% of what I do is client-based. So I illustrate books. I'm also an animator, do brandings and murals. And then the other 50% I do is community-based. So I run a lot of youth murals, so by youth for youth. I also run a lot of digital art workshops for youth and community kids. I run a lot of comic workshops as well. So I'm also a comic author and illustrator. So that's just my mission and my purpose living back home in the Kimberley, is about how can I create a career pathway in the arts industry, because we are so limited in the Kimberley. So I went away, I had to do my thing, and now I'm coming back. It's like, okay, how can we kind of, you know, build that pathway that's a little bit more accessible?
0: And you're doing it all through art.
2: Yes, art is translating.
0: Yeah.
2: You know, art is translation and art is power and art saves you.
0: Mm. And how did you come about it? Where did it all start from? Where did it all stem from?
2: Well, I think being a black fellow, you can't help but being a bit of a storyteller, right? You know, that's how we've told our stories, through art, through oral stories. It's just it's kind of in us. Mm. And I think I'm pretty lucky where my dad is an amazing artist, you know, all the way from Arnhem Land. And my mum, East Kimberley woman, is an amazing storyteller. So I kind of have this really beautiful, strong foundation. My mum, she just knows how to tell a story. Mm-hmm. And my dad is this beautiful, traditional, but also contemporary artist as well. We both grew up with comics and he passed it on to me, but he's also a traditional man as well. So I'm very lucky to be able to have my solo exhibition called mm-hmm. How We Move in the Dry. So I brought a bit of Kimberley with me all the way over here. And yeah, we just had the opening very recently, and it's about living on country. It's just my personal collection of how I live back at home in Kununurra and how I'm able to have access to fresh water and how I'm able to source my own food. And I just wanted to share what life is like. This is the reality of how I live. This is how we've always lived back at home. And I've been away and now I come back and I'm still doing and practicing that. And this seems probably exciting, I guess, for people that maybe don't live like that, mm-hmm. but this has always been the norm for us. Mm-hmm. And I just kind of wanted to share that, yes, this is normal, but also everyone should be able to do this as well, having access to clean water and fresh food and just showcasing that country really is bountiful in all mm-hmm. different ways.
0: It's like everything you're saying is poetic. No, it's good. Mm. It's good. And you got family, your brothers and sisters, are you the only child?
2: I'm the oldest out of 11 kids.
0: Oldest out of 11, wow.
2: Only child myself, but my mum and dad had mm-hmm. other kids after me. Mm-hmm. I'm also the oldest out of 25 grandkids.
0: Wow.
2: My mum was one of 8, 6 women, 2 yep. boys. So, you know, I was very lucky to be brought up by 6 different women. Mm. You know, it really does take a village to raise a child. So I feel very lucky and very blessed and very privileged to come from such a strong matriarchal family. Mm-hmm. And that's what I tell in my works. I use everything I can in my platforms to celebrate Black women, because I believe Black women are the most hated people in the world, especially coming from community. Mm-hmm. So I try to use in any way my power to celebrate and showcase that.
0: I like that power. Yeah. And how did you and Jody meet? Jody, tell us about you and your little business down there. Now, you fellas, I know you've heard me heaps talk about this Black canoe, okay, this dirty little art place down here to go down. Now, this is Jody I've been telling you all about. Yes, Jody. So tell us about your amazing... You're amazing because thanks to your amazing little Black Canoe Cafe art place. What it's a cafe, isn't it?
3: Yeah, it's a place of, you know, connection and creativity and bringing people or everyone together.
0: Yeah.
3: Through art. Mm-hmm. And then, you know. Molly and I met at a mutual friend's 40th birthday last year.
0: Mm-hmm.
3: And Black Canoe was just still kind of on paper.
0: Yep.
3: But I've always been a fan of Molly's work.
2: Yeah, so I'm also a comic author, an illustrator, and I helped create the comic called Dreamwalker, which was in collaboration with Scott Wilson, who's a, you know, Kimberley man as well, and our illustrator Chris Wood, who also Kimberley man as well. So I think it's the first Indigenous-led comic team as well. And this story called Dreamwalker is the first ever female Kimberley superhero. And it's told in this beautiful story. So, yeah, it's kind of funny. This museum all the way in Gothenburg, they reached out to me. And at first I thought it was spam. Like, oh, who are these mob all the way in Sweden, spam, like, emailing me? I was like, oh, who's this? It's like, I've got a fall. Like, it's like, is this a kind of like a Nigerian prince type of vibe? But no.
0: That's a museum.
2: Yeah, well, it was legit. It's called the Museum of World Culture.
0: Oh, amazing.
2: They had this exhibition, which was split into 5 parts called Existence. And they reached out and they wanted me to be a part of the dreams and power theme. And they said they found me through Dreamwalker. They said they read the comic and they read me up. And they're like, we would love for you to pitch a piece. So we had a bit of a yarn and I started brainstorming about what I wanted to pitch. And something that came quite naturally to me was telling the story, the Yolngu story, the Yolngu dreaming story of the King Brown called Dapa. And it just made sense because my Yolngu name, Derlawoy, which means the spinifex grass that homes the King Brown, it just made sense. And also, last year was all about the Year of the Snake. So just like, it just, everything was kind of coming together and it felt really aligned. So I pitched it. I pitched the story in a comic format. And I told the story of, you know, the mighty Dapa that scales across the beach, over the sand, towards the oyster rock to sharpen its fangs. And it's sharpening its fangs because it's getting ready for battle. It's getting ready to battle to protect it's country, and that side of the beach. So I told this really magical dreaming story with King Brown, and they invited me over, and they said, you know, come for the opening. So I traveled, and this is my first time overseas. This is my first time overseas, and I just thought, this is the moment to go over. So I booked my flights, booked everything. I went from here to Singapore, Singapore to Doha, Doha to Helsinki, Helsinki to Gothenburg. And just as I passed Doha, I missed the bombing by one day. And I was like, oh, someone's looking out for me. Like, I feel like it's like someone is there protecting me. So I went over to Gothenburg, and I was a part of this huge exhibition. The opening was the next day, and 2,000 people showed up, and I got up, and I had to do a big speech. Then I spoke and told my story, and it was just something that felt like more than being invited. It felt like responsibility, right? To be able to talk about and bring on my culture, where I come from, but told in my way, which felt really, really special. My artwork is overseas, which happened this year, so...
0: Congratulations.
2: Pretty amazing, yeah. Amazing. Thank you.
0: Yeah, awesome. Woo! I have a round of applause there. Chucking a round of applause. That's so good. And this comic book, I Googled it and I checked it out, Dreamwalker. And we can buy it. We can buy this online.
2: Yes.
0: Yes. In Digiverse.
2: Yep. Indigenous mob are just now coming into comics. You know, when it comes to the comic space, you know, it's very, very limited in Australia. Mm. And then when it comes to Indigenous people in the comics, we're even more limited. And then when it comes to being an Indigenous woman in the comic, there's only two of us right now.
3: Wow.
2: So we're trying to build and open that space and trying to build that pathway and trailblaze for the next generation of comic authors and illustrators.
0: Well, that almost feels like it's more unique too. Yeah. You know, that's what people look for.
2: Mm.
3: Yeah. Who's the other female comic?
2: Oh, her name is Serafina, and she lives in Alice Springs. So,
0: she's Alice Springs.
2: Yeah. I'm not sure if she's Aranda, but she's, a local girl, woman.
0: Coming up to our last question, Molly, what advice can you give someone out there who is inspired by you?
2: I don't know if there's something to know. I feel like maybe I don't really have the wisdom to give too many advices, but all I know is I can only speak from my experience. And coming from small communities, I grew up in small communities all around. And I think we come with a lot of disadvantages when it comes to living in these communities, right? We know that. We've experienced that. We saw that. And I think when you're living in a community, you don't realize how powerful having dreams are. Mm. So having a dream is really, really powerful. And I come from a place called Umbulgari, which doesn't exist anymore. It closed down in 2008. And now I look at my life and reflect and think like, wow, like I had a dream. I remember having these big dreams when I was a little kid, walking around barefoot, you know, having no money. My first $20 note was like when I was 10 years old. But dreams are really powerful. I know that seems really silly sometimes, but it really is.
3: No, they are. No, I totally agree.
0: Yeah. Yeah.
3: Totally. Black Canoe is a dream
0: that
3: I held on, you know, came to me while I was in Europe. And you hold on to that dream until you're ready.
0: Yeah.
3: Mm. Most definitely. I agree with that.
2: And it's powerful too, black women creating something like this.
3: That's
2: you know,
3: it.
2: We met last year.
3: I've timed it well.
0: I've got to take a photo of the picture. Oh, have you got a song we can play for you on the way out? I'd like to give my guests the opportunity, because we're Korean Radio and we have a lot of deadliest black artists here.
2: Mm.
0: Have you got a song that we can play for you, like an exit song?
2: Yeah.
0: It could be anything. It could be black.
2: Yep. I've got a song straight away.
3: Yeah.
2: Well, just because I feel like it's celebratory, and we've been talking all about we need to stop and celebrate our work and our stuff and our achievements.
3: Yeah.
2: Especially as black women, we don't do that. I feel like we don't do that enough. We're too humble sometimes.
3: Mm.
2: So the song that makes me feel like I want to dance, I want to feel happy, Dancing in the Moonlight, Colored Stone.
0: Hey.
3: Yes. Nice. Nice choice.
0: Yeah, here it is.

All right, everyone. How deadly is that song? Eddie Murphy with Red Light featuring Snoop Lion. The Rainbow Snakes with Wild Horses. Samurai with You Will Know. And Dancing in the Moonlight by Coloured Stone. Deadly vibes right there, you fellas. And thank you. Thank you to the beautiful, beautiful Molly Hunt with her interview about her exhibition that's happening down in Black Canoe. Black Canoe Gallery Cafe is just down here on Botany Road, number 1-3 Botany Road in Waterloo. She's got, go to her Instagram account, Black Canoe. Check it out, Black Canoe Gallery Cafe, and you'll see what's happening and all the groovy paintings that she's had over the year. She's about to celebrate her first anniversary a year in this cafe. So congratulations, Jody. And congratulations to Molly Hunt. Amazing work. So if you want to know more about Molly, go to her website, heymolly.com.au. Again, heymolly.com.au. It's awesome. She pretty much shows you what she does, and it's fantastic. She's also an animator. Animations, if you need mob to do animation and stuff, definitely check out and see what we have to offer here in this country. And go and check out Molly and her amazing artwork. All right, my beautiful people, it's coming up towards the end of the show. Lovely Lola's coming up next with Black Chat, all your latest news and current affairs. Please make sure you stay tuned. I'm looking forward to have a listen to Lola after 9 o'clock, so make sure. And I will talk to you fellas bright and early tomorrow morning, okay, my people? Now let's rock on, and you know this, as usual, Dr. Uncle Vic Sims has to close the show with his version of House of the Rising Sun. I'll talk to you tomorrow, my lovelies. Have a great day. Yahweh, I'm out.

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0: Hey there, Harrison Peterson here from NIRS News, coming to you from the lands of the Yuggera and Turrbal peoples. If you're wondering why your mobile phone isn't working, Telstra has confirmed there's currently a national outage.
1: It's a significant outage, more than 100,000 people obviously impacted, possibly significantly more than that. But at this point in time, it is early days and we are looking to get more information because it does have such a big impact on people's lives. You know, I tried to cancel an appointment this morning so that we could chat, and it seems that the place I was trying to ring was on the Telstra network and I can't get through. So while that might seem trivial, it's having significant impact on people's ability to operate their day-to-day life, get to work, their taxis I saw this morning on your show. It really is having a massive impact on everyone's day-to-day life and shows how essential mobile services really are for us.
0: That's telecommunications industry ombudsman Cynthia Gabert on the ABC. By changing how reading skills are taught, an Aboriginal school in Western Australia has seen a major improvement in its students.
2: We are now closing the gap, which is what we set out to do, and we can see it. And our school celebrates that. It's just amazing when we show the results, all the teachers just get pumped because that's what it's about. It's about getting our kids ready for high school.
0: That's Karen Augustin, principal of Jidji Jidji on the ABC. 4 years ago, 16 out of 18 grade 5 and 6 students at Jidji Jidji were at or below a year 3 reading level. Now all but one or two of the 23 students are reading at their year level and are prepared to move up into high school. The school says the improvement is all down to adopting new reading guidelines, which understand reading isn't a natural skill. It also factors in trauma and Indigenous culture into lessons. The Prime Minister is meeting with three Pacific leaders today. Find out why after this.
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0: Boosting Australia's influence in the Pacific will be central to a meeting between three Pacific leaders and the Prime Minister later today. Anthony Albanese will be meeting three of his Pacific counterparts in Brisbane. The bilateral meetings between Prime Minister Anthony Albanese, Papua New Guinea's James Marape, Tonga's Lord Fatanua and Samoa's Lauli Leitoa-Schmidt is being held in Brisbane. It'll be followed by a Pacific Rugby League event with all four leaders. Ms. Albanese will also host the Prime Ministers at the Stage of Origin Decider tonight. The Prime Ministers returned from a successful trip to Fiji and the Solomon Islands, during which he signed a significant defence pact with Fiji, the Ocean of Peace Alliance, which could be expanded to other Pacific nations and makes Fiji Australia's fourth official ally. Moving the sport, and Queensland is aiming for back-to-back State of Origin series wins when they clash with the Blues at Lang Park tonight. The Maroons have a good track record during deciders at the ground. The team has won 9 of the 13 deciders at the stadium. The game kicks off at 8:05 Australian Eastern Time tonight. And now let's move to weather across the country. Rabibi Broome is mostly sunny and 29. Borlu, Perth, showers easing in 17. Tandunya, Adelaide, cloudy and 24. Nam, Melbourne, partly cloudy in 18. Nipaluna, Hobart, partly cloudy in 15. For Ngunnawal and Ngambri Country or Canberra, cloud clearing at 17 degrees. Gadigal Country, Sydney, partly cloudy and 21. For Mugajin, Brisbane, a shower or two and 23. For Gimoy, Cairns, a shower or two at 27. For Garamela, Darwin, sunny and 33. And for Mbantwa, Alice Springs, sunny and 27. And for Wyben, Thursday Island, a possible shower and windy at 30 degrees. And that's been the latest from NIRS News. If you have a story or news you want to share, you can send an email to news@nirs.org.au or message us on Facebook, Instagram, or LinkedIn.

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And we also broadcast on the National Indigenous Radio Service coming out of Turbiyagra country up there in Minjin and down there in Nam on 3KND on 1503 AM and those two stations from 10 till 11. And yes, so we always try to keep you up to date. And today's program, we're going to catch up with Gilmore Johnston. He's based up there in Cairns and giving us an update on some of the NAIDOC events that are happening and more up there. Then we'll shoot up country and we'll catch up with our deadly sister, Bronwyn Bancroft. And she's got her latest exhibition happening. And it's this has been put together for a travelling exhibition by the State Library of New South Wales. So it's called the Country Cries for Truth. And it opens at the up at the gallery there, Grafton Gallery, on the 18th of July. So, yes, stay tuned. She was also the recipient of the Red Ochre Lifetime Achievement Award. Amazing sister. So stay tuned for that. And we'll keep you up to date with the news. And I said we'll always play you First Nation deadly music. So we're going to kick this hour off with one of our fantastic legends, his great legend, and his grandson's following in his footsteps. And that's the deadly, the late Jimmy Little here on Black Chat with a little one called One Line. And then we'll give you the headlines.

And let's check of the weather. They say it's going to be 17 degrees today with 85% humidity. And I've just heard too that Telstra network is down. So if you don't have a landline, everyone, I don't know. We'll have to just wait and see when it will come back on. So, yes, as I said, we're going to kick the program off with a little bit of one of our great legends. And that's Jimmy Little with One Line. And then we'll come back with some of the headlines here on Black Chat.

Did I disappoint you? Leave a bad taste in your mouth?

And let's check out some of those First Nation headlines, starting with the ABC. The amazing turnabout in literacy at this primary school, and an inspiring turnabout as an Aboriginal community school provides a solution for closing the gap on Indigenous literacy. And as they're saying, the school in southwestern WA has recorded a huge improvement in reading since introducing higher structural methods of teaching sounds and letters, and that's Jadi Jadi. And more students are making it to high school with literacy skills, giving them a greater chance of academic success. A leading expert in reading instruction said schools nationwide could learn from its success and wants a tracking of how schools teach reading to ensure consistent evidence-based lessons. Wow, that is so good. And also what we got here, five podcasts we're listening to with NAIDOC week. Some of our favourite Indigenous-led podcasts this week and every week include interviews with AFL greats, a dive into Aboriginal astronomy and a conversation with the renowned artist who loves Dolly Parton. Oh, isn't that too deadly? Yes, after the heart of good podcast and storytelling, which First Nation people have been doing for at least 65,000 years. And it says, so in honour of this year's NAIDOC Week theme, 50 Years of Deadly, we've gathered First Nation audio makers to share their favourite podcasts. And whether you're curious about Aboriginal mathematics, want to hear from some AFL legends, or need some tips on improving your mental fitness, there should be a podcast on the list just for you. So there is footy, astronomy, art, great conversations, and even chats about Dolly Parton. Yes, yeah, so check it out on ABC's stories. Also, too, what else have we got? Yes, we've got in SBS. She began teaching in the 1970s. Her students still stop her in the street today. And who could that be? At 84, Auntie Ruth Sims still wakes up each morning and goes to school. The Yuin woman has spent the past 50 years teaching students across Illawarra and is now the longest-serving Aboriginal educator in New South Wales Department of Education. Auntie Ruth was born and raised on La Perouse Reserve in Sydney's southwest on Gaimai on Darrawal country, Bidjigal country. She has fond memories of the reserve, of the tin shack dotted along the coastline and swimming in the salt water. She has fond memories of the reserve. She recalls gathering kindly for great bonfires the family would light at dusk along the shoreline. We used to go up to the bush, gather up bush, cut down trees, sometimes even weeks in advance, she tells SBS News. We dragged them down to the reserve and then we would light up bonfires. It was always a competition between the families who could make the biggest bonfire. And after the fires burnt out, she watched her mother cook potatoes and the hot ash for her and her siblings before they feast together under the stars. She also remembers watching men from the reserve run fishing nets and pulling in mullet for the community. The men used to run the nets, they be on the lookout, she said. And when the mullet run along the cove, depending on how big the dark shadows was, they could pick up many baskets of fish were in the hull. They could tell by the ripples in the water. Yes, and for Auntie Ruth, her mother and father were her first teachers. Her mother was a very cultural woman and best looking woman in La Perouse, and she would wander in the bush gathering foliage from the tea tree bush. Returning home, she'd teach Ruth how to weave and learn to leave together to make head of a broom while her brothers carved a handle out of wood. Yes, and there's one of the deadly Sims family out there. I think there was 11 of them. Yes, what else have we got here as well in the news? Yes, the Victorian Aboriginal Community Controlled Organisation welcomes the federal government's response to the interim First Nation Aged Care Commissioner's landmark report, Transforming Aged Care for Aboriginal and Torres Strait Islander People. The response acknowledges what they have strongly been advocating for and what Aboriginal and Torres Strait Islander communities have been saying for many years. The older people and elders deserve aged care that is culturally safe, healing, informed and designed in genuine partnership with Aboriginal people. The CEO, Jim O'Shea, says that the government's commitment to establish permanent Aboriginal Torres Strait Islander Aged Care Commissioner is a welcoming step forward. BAX has been advocating for this for over a year now, and we are happy to see legislation introduced, ensuring that Aboriginal and Torres Strait Islander people have a voice in the aged care sector and not left behind.
Also too, the National Aboriginal Torres Strait Islander Legal Service is alarmed at Australia's lack of concern towards its human rights obligations and unchecked racial discrimination. Last week, the federal government response to the UN's University Periodical Review, where the international community evaluated human rights records and provided recommendations for how to improve. Of the 322 recommendations to improve its human rights standing, the federal government only accepted 128 recommendations. Nerita Waite, chair of NAILS, says that the decision to accept a mere 39% of the international community's recommendation shows a lack of leadership and commitment to addressing issues that deeply impact Aboriginal and Torres Strait Islander people, including the rights and well-being of our children. Ignoring recommendations does not change the evidence. Our children are being locked up at staggering rates and things are getting worse. In the face of international community criticism, Australia chose to ignore the human rights obligation. And in the past 6 months, Australia has been called out by three United Nations community and working groups for reporting and evidence of systematic racism and human rights violations. Australia is being constantly reprimanded on the world stage, but our Prime Minister continues to be missing in action. The Prime Minister needs to step up and show leadership. He has the power to act and make laws that are in line with international obligations on children's rights. And he must take action because state and territory governments are enacting laws that make community is more dangerous and cause profound harm to children in our communities. Meanwhile, the National Indigenous Times, Indigenous Housing Progress staring into funding, and it says urgently needed long-term funding to address the housing crisis in remote Aboriginal communities will be vital if Australia is to hold off object and worsening First Nation poverty. It is a message that has been personally delivered with a delegation of elders highlighting the critical importance of funding to sustain accommodation, infrastructure and essential services on homelands during a meeting with the powers that be in Canberra. Aboriginal Housing Northern Territory Chief Executive Leanne Catton says that the group received a lot of positive responses from ministers and bureaucrats. A lot of them didn't know what homelands were and were briefed them on that, and then we talked about the advantages of people going back to homelands, she told AAP. A homeland is a remote area where small populations of Aboriginal people live on land which they have traditional or historical ties. Meanwhile, rethinking Indigenous perspectives in education where teachers can begin. And their latest Teach Space article unpacked what it really means to embed Indigenous perspectives in school, drawings on insights from Professor Jay Phillips, the Dean, Deputy Dean of Indigenous Strategies at Monash University, and Jada Bladestone, a Monash nurse and a midwife graduate. And yes, as I said here, embedding Indigenous perspectives is often treated as a curriculum task. Adding a text, marking a significant date, or including an acknowledgement of country at an assembly. And Indigenous histories are not separate from Australian histories. Professor Phillips explains that when stories of colonisation, dispossession, exclusion and survival are left out of Australian history, students receive an incomplete version of the country they live in. I don't call it Aboriginal history because it's Australian history, she said. For teachers, this can mean asking different questions when planning. Who acknowledge is central in this lesson? What histories are missing? How are Aboriginal Torres Strait Islander people represented? Only in the past or in the present, diverse and continuing communities? Are students learning about defects or also strength, survival and Indigenous people's significant contribution to building the Australian nation? Yes. And also too, sad news, the death of a 17-year-old girl in remote communities of Gullawinku being treated as suspicious. And a 17-year-old girl has been found in a remote community in East Arnhem Land, with Northern Territory Police treating her death as suspicious. Police found the girl in a residential house in Gullawinku, a Yungul community on Elko Island, after receiving a report shortly after 11 a.m. that she was unconscious. Local police, assisted by staff in the local health clinic, attended the scene where she was declared deceased, the Northern Territory Police said in a statement. A 34-year-old man has since been arrested, with detectives from the serious crime sector continuing to investigate the circumstances surrounding the death. And these are just some, and there's some of the headlines out there. And as they come today, we'll keep you updated with that and more here on Black Chat. And we'll keep it moving with Jimmy Diddles, The Way You Make Me Feel.

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1: And let's check out other news, starting with the ABC. And Telstra said it's working to resolve network issues. And Telstra customers are reporting problems connecting to the internet and making calls this morning. Meanwhile, Telstra outage brings Victorian regional rail network to a halt. And regional train operators, Beeline, says services on all lines are suspended and there is no estimated time for putting it back online. Sorry. WA schools say changes to bus services threaten their future, and the principal of an independent school in regional WA said changes to students' travel subsidies could ultimately lead to institutional demise. And WA's public school authority mistakenly granted students transport assistance at six regional schools. A review found they were actually ineligible for the assistance, and a school principal said the review could ultimately lead to the school to shut its doors. And students at six affected schools in the southwest and greater southern regions are enjoying support from the Public Transport Authority transport assistance policy, which gives them access to an orange school bus or transport allowance. After review, the PTA has since deemed some students at the school ineligible for the support, but said it would maintain the policy until they finish their schooling. Also, too, toddler waits 7 hours for stitches during a patient surge, and a central Victorian mother says that she waited 7 hours at Bendigo Health for her toddler to be treated for a head wound. And it says here, the Bendigo Health says the hospital is admitting about a dozen more patients each day compared to the year previous, and the Victorian Health Minister has been contacted for comment. Yes, yeah, so they said the central Victorian mother said her toddler's traumatic waiting for stitches for a head wound stretched to almost 7 hours after the hospital struggled with a surge in patients. Also, too, what else have we got out there? We've got almost $100,000 rise to stop small towns slipping into the ocean. And Western Australia's opposition says it is outrageous. Lancelinx residents have been left fundraising to fight erosions, slowly consuming their coastal town. Meanwhile, what else have we got here too? Housing inequality in Australia must focus beyond age, and the federal government must look at age and wealth together to meaningfully deal with the growing wealth divide between generations, according to the Australian Council of Social Service. And as I said, that it comes after the Senate inquiry into intergenerational housing inequality. The inquest will return on Thursday. Also, too, the Prime Minister to host leaders of three Pacific nations in Brisbane, and the Prime Minister will host the leaders of PNG, Tonga and Samoa in Brisbane today for regional security talks after signing the Ocean of Pacific Alliance with Fiji. Meanwhile, a single mum of six hits with a $6,000 power bill after months of no communications, and a single mother of six children is paying off a $6,000 power bill after the Northern Territory's main energy retailer failed to send her a bill for almost 12 months. She's amongst thousands of the consumer facing significant bills. Meanwhile, what have we got here? As I said, Telstra customers as well as customers of mobile providers that use Telstra network have flooded outages, detected websites with reports. So we've got more news there. Some regional train services in New South Wales and Victoria have been suspended, and taxi passenger reporting they are unable to complete payment. And the Telstra says it's looking into the issue and will share an update once it is fixed. So hundreds of traffic lights in South Australia are also affected, operated on basic programming rather than responding to traffic conditions. And the outage appears to have started early this morning with outage monitoring sites and shows a large spike in reports beginning about 5 a.m. this morning. Yes. So as soon as we have any more news, I'll let you know. Also, too, what else have we got here? Government report says AI not causing mass job layoffs yet, and artificial intelligence is not yet causing a broad disruption in the Australian labour market, according to a government report. And artificial intelligence is not yet causing a broad disruption. The Department of Employment and Workplace Relations examines how occupations exposed to AI have changed since late 2022. The government says it will conduct regular monitoring of the job market to pick up any future changes. Yes. Also, too, what else have we got here? Algae, which caused toxins in South Australia's algae bloom, must most toxins of its kind study, and the dominant species in algae bloom, which devastated South Australia's coastline, is the most toxic of its kind studied, according to a new published report. Yes. Also, too, Outback becomes wild place oasis after unbelievable desert rain, and winged explorers of all colours, shapes and sizes flock to the desert edge to breed in the bustling wetlands of the Channel Country. Yes, and they said hundreds of thousands of birds have flocked inland to often dry wetlands in Queensland and South Australia. Ecologists are monitoring the wide range of species. So it's an unbelievable rain season has attracted birds rarely seen in the Channel Country. Wow, at least they're there. And also, too, in other news out there, a new study, advanced dry mRNA vaccine patch designed. The new research could help make future vaccines easier to store and distribute. The study involving RMIT University, the Massachusetts Institute of Technology and Harvard Medical School identified conditions that could protect the partial particles that carry mRNA and dry vaccine patches, offering practical guidance for future and patch design. Published in the Advanced Functional Materials, the study examines what happens to the particles used to carry mRNA when they are dried in this dissolving material used to microneedle patches. The patches use hundreds of tiny tips to deliver vaccines into the skin as an alternative to traditional injections. Yes. And also, too, has changes to the childcare subsidy hourly rate cap will impact families. And childcare subsidy hourly rate caps increase this week on July the 6th, and RMIT experts explain for families that the rising cost of childcare is considerably barrier to participation. Childcare costs vary across Australia, and access to childcare subsidy depend on family income. The rise in childcare subsidy hourly rates are capped and family income thresholds is generally a positive thing for family. It can help to support childcare affordability by reducing out-of-pocket costs. A higher income threshold may mean families can earn more before their subsidy rate drops. However, even with subsidies in place, out-of-pocket fees for many families continue to rise. If changes to the CCS don't keep up with increases in childcare fees, this is especially tough for households that are already stretched financially. And these are just some more of the headlines. And as I said, as they come to hand, we'll keep you updated with that and more. Just one more here. Oral care giant ad labels as significantly misleading. And oral care giant Hi Smile has used misleading videos and social media advertising showing a sales professional and its own staff spruiking products which dress as health workers. Yes, so they said in one instance, AI appeared to have been used to show a woman performing dental work. ABC News Verity has found she is a sales professional from Brisbane Dental Clinic engaged in a particular in partnership with His Smile. It's significantly misleading, says the Australian Dental Association professor. People watching those ads are going to be misled by that. People looking like a health professional, pertaining to be a health professional, but they are not actually registered as one at all. Wow, this AI, it's going to be, yeah, very confusing for a lot of us. And we'll keep it moving here with Jimmy Little with Wide Open Road.

And another Deadly track there from one of our greats, Jimmy Little. 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Just go to kooriradio.com and follow the prompts there. You can also pick us up, friends, right across this great southern land through the indigitube.com.au. And don't forget, between 10 and 11, Black Chat also broadcasts through the National Indigenous Radio Service, coming out of Turba Yagara country up there in Minjin and down there in Nam on 3KND on 1503 AM. And babies, life, what you make it.

And Baby's Life, What You Make It. And check this story out on ABC News. 17 dead, hundreds injured as China braces for more wild weather, and at least 17 people have died and hundreds have been injured in a storm that ripped through parts of central and southern China. Meanwhile, tens of thousands of residents have been forced to evacuate, and up to 900 snakes have escaped a breeding farm that was washed away in a town. Yes, so more heavy rain is expected in parts of China on Wednesday, while Taiwan is bracing for a super typhoon is striking the island later in the week. This is so horrible, isn't it? So intense rain and severe floods. Typhoon Maysak killed at least six people in southern regions, where authorities raised a flood control emergency response to its highest level in the capital, Nanning. Yes. 900 snakes in a farm. Wow. And don't forget, if you've got news, I'm still waiting to see if we haven't got anything in more from Telstra to see when the network will be back online. And there's a lot of people out there suffering. If you've got Telstra phone or, you know, you've got Telstra on your computer, yes, on your network. So we'll keep it moving. And this is a great one. I love this one. Bury Me Deep in Love. And this is Jimmy Little with the one and only Kylie Minogue. Check this out, everyone.

And one of our great legends there. And yeah, Kylie Minogue was fortunate enough to recall Bury Me Deep in Love with Deadly Yorta Yorta Man. And yes, and I think we'll play that one for Jimmy Little, Deadly Yorta Yorta Man. And don't forget too, he's got his grandson, James Henry. In some of the singing, James just sounds like his grandfather. And Frances, we never got to record Frances, unfortunately. I know with ABC, she did a video. Was it the video with ABC? You did a video with Frances singing. So I have to find out if we can get a copy of that and play that track. So here we go with another one. It's Yorta Yorta Man, the one and only legendary Jimmy Little. To finish off the first hour.

My tribal ways are strong and not forgotten. And though my city ways of living, well, they may be grand, but you know, I could pack it up, yes, and leave it all tomorrow.

And a great way to finish off the first hour. Just a reminder, Telstra is experiencing widespread network outage this morning, which has impacted mobile and data connectedness, payment systems and external telecommunications issues on regional railway networks in Victoria and New South Wales. The telco said it is looking into the matter and has advised customers to try restarting their mobile phones in the meantime. There is currently no estimated time for the issue to be resolved.

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In the next hour, that's between 10 and 11, we are lucky enough to be broadcasting to the National Indigenous Radio Service coming out of Turba Yagara country and down there in Naam on 3KND on 1503 AM. We're still on 93.7 FM in Sydney. Don't forget too, you can pick us up on your computer just going to kuriradio.com and follow the prompts there. 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I'm your host, Lola Forrester.

And as we know, this week it is 50 years of Deadly with Dad Nadock, and we're going to shoot up to Cairns, and we're going to catch up with our Deadly brother up there, Gilmore Johnston, and he'll give us an update on some of the great events that are happening up there and even more. So stay tuned for that, and don't forget Cairns is celebrating the 150th anniversary. So stay tuned. We'll keep you updated, as I said, with that and more here on Black Chat. I'm your host, Lola Forrester. I'm going to go and get some honey and lemon hot water and come back, and we'll continue right through to midday today. That is Black Chat, Monday to Friday, 9 to 12.

0: Hey there, Harrison Peterson here from NIRS News, coming to you from the lands of the Yuggera and Turrbal peoples. If you're wondering why your mobile phone isn't working, Telstra has confirmed there's currently a national outage.
1: It's a significant outage, more than 100,000 people obviously impacted, possibly significantly more than that. But at this point in time, it is early days and we are looking to get more information because it does have such a big impact on people's lives. You know, I tried to cancel an appointment this morning so that we could chat, and it seems that the place I was trying to ring was on the Telstra network and I can't get through. So while that might seem trivial, it's having significant impact on people's ability to operate their day-to-day life, get to work, their taxis. I saw this morning on your show. It really is having a massive impact on everyone's day-to-day life and shows how essential mobile services really are for us.
0: That's Telecommunications Industry Ombudsman Cynthia Gabert on the ABC. By changing how reading skills are taught, an Aboriginal school in Western Australia has seen a major improvement in its students.
2: We are now closing the gap, which is what we set out to do, and we can see it. And our school celebrates that. It's just amazing when we show the results, all the teachers just get pumped because that's what it's about. It's about getting our kids ready for high school.
0: That's Karen Augustin, principal of Jidji Jidji on the ABC. 4 years ago, 16 out of 18 grade 5 and 6 students at Jidji Jidji were at or below a year 3 reading level. Now all but one or two of the 23 students are reading at their year level and are prepared to move up into high school. The school says the improvement is all down to adopting new reading guidelines, which understand reading isn't a natural skill. It also factors in trauma and Indigenous culture into lessons. The Prime Minister is meeting with three Pacific leaders today. Find out why after this.
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